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2: In the South, it's always college football season, and the king of college football reigns supreme all year long. 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
3: It's Friday. Chuck Oliver Show dealing out college football convo like we have since the beginning of the 14 season. 9 states and 71 sticks. It is a wonderful, wonderful thing. You want a scary thought? And I mean like hide under this table sort of scary. This is not just a hypothetical. There is a chance. What if Texas brought in Jeremiah Smith? No, they brought in Cam Coleman. I know that's his name. Like, Cam, let me see your driver's license. What if that's Jeremiah Smith? That kid, better or worse, I watched literally every snap he played the past 2 years. I'm a grad. He could be a Jeremiah Smith sort of player. The Auburn passing offense, very not good. 99th in America last year. I believe with Sarkisian and Manning, it'll be like, what if Texas just brought in Jeremiah Smith? Ryan Wingo thinks it's pretty groovy. Let's talk that scenario and so many others from 1300 The Zone in Austin. He's the morning kickoff. It's Mike Harge. Mike Harge, what's up, friend?
4: Man, I love that. Love that conversation. And that comparison is something that I think a lot of folks are looking forward to. You said it. You saw every snap that he took last year with a bad quarterback. Good offensive mind in Steve Sarkisian. Arch Manning getting more and more comfortable the more that he plays. And the weapons around Texas is going to make this a very, very interesting year.
3: Yeah, like Eric Singleton averaged like 8 yards a catch. I was like, that's not possible to do that. And when you look at Cam Coleman, it's like, yeah, pretty good season. I was like, you don't understand. If you watched, you get it. Tell me about, like, flesh out that core a little bit. I mentioned Ryan Wingo. Go from there because they've got other kids as well as Arch Manning and the potential to have a consistent passing game from week one versus at times as we got into November.
4: No doubt. I mean, you start to look at that offense. You mentioned Ryan Wingo, obviously Cam Coleman, but you got Emmett Mosley. And, oh, yeah, you went out and recruited some of the best players in the country. Pay attention to the kid Bishop Jr., Jermaine Bishop Jr. You are going to look at him and say, wow, they just keep reloading. True freshman that is going to be an impactful player. And then you look at what they were able to do with the running back room, where you lose C.J. Baxter and a Trey Wisner, but you go out and get yourself a Hollywood Smothers and a Relique Brown to come in and showcase that. The one thing that everybody keeps talking about and the people around here about those two guys is they have make-you-miss ability, and they can hit home runs. Wisner would make you miss, but he couldn't have that breakaway. Obviously, C.J. Baxter had some injuries with his time here. But when you get some guys in there and you know how Coach Sark kind of operates, and I think this is going – the biggest story this year will be Coach Sarkisian, not as the head coach but as the play caller. He has never had this many weapons except for maybe his time at Alabama, maybe that little time that he had there where he had all those first-rounders. I think he has the potential to really showcase his play calling ability this year.
3: All right, one more word about Wingo, because I'm the biggest Ryan Wingo fan you're going to find. And that pass against Vanderbilt last year, like literally he took like a step and a half and was at top speed. There was like flames coming off his cleats. He also had a bunch of drops, and yep. It wasn't just him. That's a factor into what we saw from Arch Manning as well, isn't it?
4: Absolutely. And it's funny that you bring up Ryan Wingo, and I too am a big fan of Ryan Wingo. Coach Sark, early in the spring, even mentioned it at one of his pressers. He's like, I think everybody must have forgot about Ryan Wingo. like everybody's talking about all the other

0: wide receivers and what he's been able to do, but he made it a point to say Ryan Wingo is only getting better, folks. And as he gets better, and now he's not going to be double teamed, you can't scheme your defense to one person or the other. Ryan Wingo has the ability to have a huge, huge year opposite Cam Coleman.
1: All right, I got to get your perspective. There's always plenty to talk about with Texas, but I got to get your perspective about the goings-on in Lubbock and Cody Campbell, and he had just called out Steve Sarkisian. Y'all meet us week one in an alley. What has been the general take of that situation over the last 2 weeks? Because they literally publicly, reputationally, they went all in for Brandon Sorsby, and he's like, nah, actually, I'm going to go to the draft.
0: Yeah, it's been a real interesting dynamic when you think about Texas Tech. And I used this the other day. It's, you know, they always say be careful what you ask for. You wanted to be in the limelight. You wanted to be part of the conversation. You wanted to throw your money around to create a really good team. They did that last year. And for them to get into the college football playoffs, it was a big deal for them. But then you got to deal with the fallout of being a big boy and trying to be at the table. Are you built for it? I think the biggest thing for Texas Tech with the Sorsby case was that they should have waited. Just keep waiting. Just wait it out. Don't say anything. But when you start pounding your chest, and we could support the kids and do all the things that we want to do, but sometimes it's best to sit in the weeds and let things happen. And not being I'm not going to say not a powerhouse of the football team. I'm thinking it's more of, hey, y'all just got to the dance. Let's start looking around and see who's dancing with who before we start pounding our chest. And I think that was the biggest thing that kind of threw Tech in the muddy water. They weren't ready for the muddy water.
1: All right, you mentioned him, and I just want to get, you don't cover C.J. Baxter anymore, but he's at Kentucky. He's in the SEC. That's our footprint. Is it still in there? Because I've seen it before, and then the injury happened, and then the depth chart happened, and then the portal happened, and so now he's with Kentucky. Is it still maybe in there with him?
0: Oh, absolutely. He was one of the guys that I was disappointed that was leaving, because I did believe he was going to have an opportunity to put up some big numbers here. I think the Texas offensive line is going to be a lot better. But for him, maybe it was just a change of a pace and a change of environment. Sometimes that's what truly needs to happen for some people to really flourish. You know, he dealt with those injuries, and sometimes the mental aspect of it, you need a change. And it just so happened that he did, and he's going to be in the SEC. Texas is going to see him again. But it's still one of those things that you wish them all well, but you wish it would have worked out.
1: Yeah, you think about the typical Texas home slate, this final thing for you, the typical Texas home slate in the Big 12, and you look up and go, all right, Kansas State, Baylor. If you look at the home schedule this year, I'm like, yep, this is why you did it. Ohio State, Florida, Ole Miss, Mississippi State, Arkansas, and that's just kind of a normal year. The Texas fans, like, this has got to be exactly what they envisioned when they thought going to the SEC.
0: Yes, no doubt about it. I remember, as you mentioned, the times in the Big 12, you could find tickets anywhere. You can get them at a low, low price. Well, now everybody wants to hold on to their season tickets. They're not giving them up because they know every year you're going to see a quality home game with a very, very tough opponent, and it's week in and week out, and that's why the SEC is what it is, and that's why people want to be a part of it, because you want to see those types of games every week to see where your team stacks up.
1: Oh, Chuck, you know so much about Texas. No, I know Mike Harge at 1300 The Zone in Austin. Brother, I appreciate you coming on, man.
0: Anytime. Appreciate you.
1: All right, Mike Harge again, always knows it, so thank you for his time. This was, if we can go back in time, this was the Texas Longhorns home slate in 2023, final year in the old Big 12, and it's old to them. They go into the SEC, and remember the kind of fun way the math worked out, it ain't that way anymore. You would either play every existing team in the SEC, you would play either Texas or Oklahoma. So everybody got exposure to the new teams coming in, but one of them. Now there's some teams playing both of them. So that's a little different. But if you're a Texas fan And you can swap out some of the details because for Oklahoma, but it's literally the exact same thing. If you're a Texas fan or an OU fan, the biggest conference game on your schedule literally every season was never a home game. Now, it was a banging environment. Heath Klein continues to work on getting us broadcast from the Texas State Fair. But you know, as far as the on-campus package, neither Texas nor OU was ever going to have the best game on campus. Wasn't going to happen. All right, well, who did Texas have? Rice, Wyoming, Kansas, BYU, Kansas State, Texas Tech. That was your home slate just 3 years ago, your final season in the Big 12. The home games you've got this year, unbelievable stuff, man. And Ohio State's not a conference game, but in just sort of an average season, it's you get Ohio State non-conference, you get Florida, you get Ole Miss, you get Arkansas at home, Mississippi State, and those should at least be wins. On the heels of what you've had last year and in 2024, it's just an unbelievable switch, and it's exactly what they had in mind when they were jumping conference. I mean, having Georgia come in, that's something that the Big 12 could never do. Just wasn't available to them. Here, yeah. It could be every fourth year or even every other year. Oh, yeah, Texas A&M, we're going to play them again. And it can be on campus. So it's the fulfilling of one of the – now, ultimately, it was just money. That's it. But the fulfilling of one of the biggest benefits for fans is it really did consolidate Texas and Oklahoma into a conference where we are given way better games virtually every Saturday. We still get them playing each other, thing in Dallas. But all of the games that we are given now versus what we were when they were in the Big 12, sorry, Cody, they're bigger and more important, and this has been a wonderful, wonderful, wonderful thing for us. And so you're correct to be worried about having a seat in 2030 or 31 above the line, and I don't think you're going to, and I'm very confident that Texas Tech's actions over the last few months regarding Sorsby and now what they're doing, that makes it less likely. Like, you got to be invited into this. You got to be asked. We've already talked about the sort of theme in life. I don't know if it's right, but it's always been true. You know what old money hates more than anything? New money. And Texas Tech run around like new money. Very loud. Got a Padres cap on backwards. That's Texas Tech. And the Big 10 and the SEC programs and I don't want them around. They're showing it right now. There are other, I said, everybody except the Big 10 and the SEC is on the other side. Everybody. There's only a couple of people that are really standing out. In that everybody on the other side, that's also Miami. That's also North Carolina. That's also, like, there's a lot of on the other side that are just going to keep their mouth shut and try to make the cut. Texas Tech has become the embodiment of this. So, all right, short break. Me and Heath next.
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4: 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Friday in June, and there's so much going on. Appreciate Mark Ennis, our Truist reporter for Louisville. Holds it down afternoons at 93.9 FM on your dial in Louisville. And we talked about some high school commitments, the job Will Stein's doing over at Kentucky. Just a whole bunch of stuff there. I believe that every day David, our engineer, will put up a podcast and you can go to it. And you can find like a digital version of it. You can cut right to the interview if it's something you're interested in. So you can do that with Mark Ennis. Appreciate Mike Harge coming on. Again, 1300 there in Austin, talking a little Texas football with us as well. Coming up, about 15 minutes, special guest, one of my favorite guys to have on, Pete Futak, College Football News, his deal, man. Started rolling out his preview, starts that in May, beginning, middle of May. And it's all of them, and now it's 138 at the FBS level. And so it's all on there, and it's all free, and it's all really good analysis. So we'll talk with Pete Futak. And I'm going to ask him about – I'm going to ask him my Mike Locksley question. Heath, is Mike Locksley – he's about to be an eighth-year head coach at a power conference team. Is that supposed to be true?
5: Supposed to be no, but I think in his case it's a combination of one – he is an effective recruiter. He does still get players for Maryland to come.
4: But, you know,
5: he doesn't always hold on to them, but he's an effective recruiter there in the DMV. And it just goes back to who do they think will be better? And that's the part that's the problem. I think it's as much of a, well, if we're going to push him out, we have to have somebody we could say will be better. But is he a good head coach? No, he is not a good head coach. I didn't think he was a particularly stellar offensive coordinator, but he's not a good head coach, and we have plenty of evidence at New Mexico before this to show that.
4: Yeah, and by the way, not in Conference USA, or no disrespect, well, a little disrespect, not in Conference USA or Mountain West, in the Big Ten, year eight as a Big Ten head coach? That's attention getting.
5: But again, it's a school that's always low on money, and the guy that was sort of their guy to be Mr. Big Wallet for a while there was the Under Armour guy,
4: His
5: Under Armour has gradually faded from the scene. I think they have less of that than they had before, and in the end, that's a school that if they're going to pour money into something, it's going to be basketball, not football, and maybe even things like lacrosse. Like, that's the kind of place that still cares very much about something like lacrosse.
4: And rowing.
5: So if it's, let's give Locksley $5 million or let's give lacrosse an extra $3 million and basketball an extra $3 million, he's not going to win many of those battles. And so it's a very uninspiring person to have as your head coach.
4: To have the administration have a complete understanding of that at just the bold, bare level, in some ways it's good for a head coach, isn't it? Like, they look at him and go, it's not good, but it's good enough.
5: Yeah, and at some point I think they are going to move on because it's just, okay, now we can't even sell tickets at all. Like,
4: Big Ten. Like, dude, you've got to have some standards, don't you?
5: We're going to put a fresh face out there just to try and sell some tickets and energize people. But again, you know, you look at a guy who would have been the kind of person you would probably look to hire for that role would be somebody like a Bob Chesney down at James Madison. Bob Chesney is now out at UCLA. He's not going to leave UCLA to come back to Maryland, I can't imagine. And of course, once upon a time, Chuck, don't forget, the whole way that James Franklin found himself at Vanderbilt, he was supposed to be the coach in waiting there in Maryland behind Ralph Regan, and the AD decided, I think I want to go in a different direction. And I believe that's where Randy Edsall came into the lives of people there in

0: in Maryland. That didn't work out quite as well.
1: They got a James Franklin Virginia Tech thing week three at home. That's going to be I think they lose that game. I was about to be creative. No, I think they lose the game, and that starts dialing up the heat.
0: Yeah, his recent track record has been win the early ones and then win next to nothing in the Big Ten. And you're right, he probably won't win that game based on where the level of enthusiasm is for them. Chuck, speaking of which, Big Ten, we talked about this a little bit. So much of what's going on with the college football playoff is being driven by Fox and the idea that Fox would like to get themselves a piece of the college football playoff action. Even though what's interesting is it doesn't seem like there's that much desire to bid for these games that would be created. I mean, like ESPN still has the rights to the finals, the semifinals, everything else, and they've dealt some of that off.
1: Yeah, they have.
0: To the folks at Turner, but they have the rights to everything. There's very little evidence that there's a ton of people that want to bid for the round of 24 kind of games, but regardless, that supposedly is a big part of the agenda of what Fox is going for. I heard a theory that I think is actually an interesting one as to why they're doing that. And it's not as much about, hey, Fox is going to go crazy and have the first round and that's going to be how they make a bunch of money. The theory, Chuck, was that it might get some of these Big Ten programs that right now are not going to make it into the playoff, that it might get them to invest a little more, that it might get them to create more games that Fox would have, where right now Fox's schedule consists of Hope, Oregon, Ohio State, Michigan, maybe USC, and most years Penn State. Hope some combo of them are playing each other, and for the moment you can add Indiana into that group too.
1: Have you looked at their schedule this year?
0: But when they don't have those games, and again, because the conference is 18 teams big, when you don't have some combo of that 5 to 6 teams playing, what you wind up with is, we've got one of our highlight teams, like Ohio State, against Maryland. It winds up being a lot of those kind of games where it's like, well, we've got somebody good. And so the theory would be, if you can get more investment at Wisconsin, at Minnesota, at Iowa, at whoever, to say, well, we can't get to the 12, but we can get to 24, that maybe you get better games during the year that people care about more, and maybe that's what they're going for, is encourage the middle of the Big Ten to give them more watchable games for the package. It makes as much sense as anything, because there's just no sign that these extra games are going to be some kind of big windfall here.
1: No, and you're right. Ohio State, when they're on, you had actually, didn't you do something a couple of weeks ago about this? You gave me the lineup of these three games and these three. Ohio State being on TV, I'm like, that's a team I need to know about. I'll need to know about them in December and probably January, so I need to watch them. They're playing Kent State. That's on like Big Fox at noon. That's not supposed to be ever, like, I know it's Ohio State, and they may suck me in for like the first half. But that's not a good game. That's not a big Fox game. That's like a Fox satellite sort of boutique channel game. That's the Fox equivalent of Peacock.
0: Yeah, all you have to know is week three, big noon kickoff is going to London for Arizona State, Kansas.
1: That's not
0: the best they can do to hem up some excitement. Two teams that most people do not care about playing, but are playing in England. So, hey, we're going to, you know, have dudes dressed up as the red coats out there and everything. That's what they've got for week three action to try and hype up. It's just not very good. They need more of these Big Ten teams to play better teams.
1: Yeah, and you're right. It becomes more difficult the more far-flung, and, of course, the bigger numbers you have, because you hit it at the very beginning of that. Yes, it's these five or so teams, but they need to play each other. Invesco QQQ is an exchange-traded fund that delivers access to NASDAQ's 100 most cutting-edge companies in one fund. 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
1: Friday, Chuck Oliver Show, doing what we do, talking college football all across the network. 9 states, 71 sticks. It's a wonderful, wonderful thing. I have encountered Scott Satterfield before. Nice enough, I guess. He was professional, very straightforward. He didn't steal food off my plate, but he's just very straightforward and very direct. Some people would go a little further than that, but he can be a little transparently straightforward and direct. Like, he's just pretty cold sometimes. I can't think of many guys in college football, like Bill Belichick maybe, who least want to get a flood of phone calls about their gambling ex-quarterback than Scott Satterfield. Like, he's trying to keep his job. But the quarterback could throw it. He really could. And now he's entering the draft, and so suddenly Scott's at media, NFL, I don't know, Sorsby's attorney says the NCAA and the federal BI should be talking to Satterfield as well. Let's bring on, and we're going to talk other things, but we do have to talk Brendan Sorsby and Texas Tech and the Big 12. Our good friend from College Football News, it's his thing there. Go to collegefootballnews.com. It's always wonderful information. Pete Futek. Pete, what's up, brother?
14: So now that they got Sorsby, basically that's it for gambling in college sports, right?
1: Oh, yeah, nobody else is doing it.
14: It's look, literally, like, I know it's anecdotal, but I'm here on a college campus, and I was watching Zinnabar yesterday working, and like every single guy, and there's one girl, but behind the wait staff,

0: and behind the bar. The second, I don't even remember the game was, like Switzerland, whatever. The second, like 5 minutes before it starts, they all jumped on their phones and put down $10 bets. Like, it's like the easiest thing to do, and every college kid does it. And, like, you're not getting rid of it. You have to just be able to police it. The question is, of course, they're not betting on their own teams, their own games, or anything like that. So obviously there's a difference there. But it's just, this is just a thing that's not going to go away. And the NCAA and all these colleges have got to figure out a better job of how to figure this out, because I found the funniest part in this whole saga being all these high and mighty Big 12 schools like, we're not going to play Texas Tech. Well, okay, do a phone check on every one of your players, and then let's talk. But, this is a thing. This is a moment, though, that united everyone. And, look, all's well that ends well at the moment, at least.
1: I told folks that your team previews you've been rolling out, I've been reading them, I'm not kidding, 20 years at least. And you usually start end of April, beginning of May, and it's team by the day, and there's 138 of them now. So I actually started the show today for no good reason. It just caught my eye. You had done a Maryland preview, I don't know, a couple of weeks ago. Mike Loxley's entering his eighth year as a Big Ten head coach. That's not supposed to be true, I don't think. And so we were talking about this before you came on. It's good enough, or does Maryland even have limits when it comes to football?
0: Maryland has limits when it comes to football. They want to win, but it's a little bit different. And, you know, the thing about Maryland, though, is that

0: because it's just there's just not a lot of games on that schedule to like.
1: Okay. Let's jump back into a little bit more of this footprint of the show here. Missouri, when I realize I'm evaluating them, it's not in terms of winning SEC titles or reaching the playoffs. I look at Missouri and go, that's a really good program. It's really good for my conception of Missouri. Can they be more than what I think? Can they really be a player in the SEC for the championship, if that matters? And can they be a player for a playoff bid?
0: They need to beat someone good. No, they can't. A playoff bid, yes, because you can get 10-2. And that's the thing. If you have the right schedule in the right years, then yeah. Look at Texas A&M last year. Okay, they beat Notre Dame to start the season. Obviously awesome. But, they didn't really have to deal with all the killers. You know, they missed, I think, I could be wrong here, but I think didn't they miss all the college football playoff teams in the SEC
1: Georgia,
0: last year?
1: I think
0: they did. And then they lose to Texas at the end. So, it just depends on, which teams you get at the right time. But look over the last few years, Missouri has been just rock solid at being able to beat the teams that they're supposed to beat, the teams that they're, maybe 55%-ish should beat, win those games. They win a lot of those games. They don't lose to those teams, and they don't beat the really good teams. And there's really been nothing in the middle that just says, where's the game that, on the road against, a team that's pretty much at their level. They don't really get those wins. And they don't beat the really big boys. So every year, where are the three really tough teams on Missouri's schedule? Well, those are going to be three losses. And then everything else, you can do that. But look, ask Florida or, Texas or other teams what it's like to, try to get through a schedule, an SEC schedule unscathed and easy. So it's been a good program. It just does not have the parts, especially this year, to be one of the elite of the elites. But yeah, they could get to 10-2. And, if they get one big win, they can get in the playoff and then get rocked and get knocked out in the first round.
1: So when it comes to Diego Pavia leaving Vandy, I remember after Manziel had left, A&M opens at South Carolina, and they just put a number on the Gamecocks. Kenny Hill throws for 500 yards and whatever. And someone comes in chest out. I told you we're not just a one-guy program. And then it quickly went south for him. Can Vanderbilt survive the post? And I mean that, literally. Life after Pavia, that's not a small thing, man.
0: I'm just going to flat say it. This is why I love a Chuck Oliver. As soon as you said that, I'm like, oh, crap, who is the quarterback after Manziel? I'm like, ugh, that's sort of a 10. Oh, yeah, Kenny Hill.
1: Trill.
0: Wow. And I remember that game. He had a monster performance. We're about to see. Is it more than – the difference being, and, this sounds very basic and obvious, but it's true. SEC games are usually pretty airtight from top to bottom. Even the really, really bad teams, can hang around for – good team for a while. Kentucky did it last year with Ole Miss, and you can win some of those games. But the difference being is, do you have that one magical moment and that one magical guy or one magical thing who's just a difference maker? And that was Pavia. Now, they didn't play a whole ton of really tight, fourth quarter games that came down to the last drive. But for the most part, when it just came to keeping things moving, making things happen, being the energy for the team, that was certainly Pavia. And, Vanderbilt's got a pretty good team returning. They did a great job in the portal, especially for Vanderbilt. They got some guys. But do you just have that same magic and same spark? That's going to be the thing you just can't replace with losing a guy like Pavia. But I think everyone's going to kind of assume Vanderbilt's going to crash now. And if you look at their schedule, it's not easy. I mean, that's a 4-8 schedule they've got there.
1: Yeah.
0: So they it's not their fault. They're just playing a lot of really awesome teams. But do you have that extra little kick? And this is where we find out whether or not there's staying power to this thing.
1: All right. I want to wrap up in the ACC. Bill Belichick, year two. I can't imagine that he's short on cash. His motivation, I believe, is to be relevant, and maybe his motivation was to get back in the NFL. I don't know. Tell me what you think it equals in 26 in Chapel Hill, because that was a really – they were tough on defense. That was a bad product last year.
0: Yeah, they didn't have any offense. It was the oddest thing, and now they seem to have fixed that a little bit. They changed around a whole slew of things. The offense should be better, and it's Belichick. Their defenses are going to be great. They did upgrade. They did get more transfers in, but

0: there's always a problem whenever you're having wholesale changes every year. And this is, you know, always been my Colorado issue where, you know, it works great to start when you have a team and a program that's an absolutely nothing. Well, yeah, replace all the bad players with better players. But if every year you're starting to put in like 40 different transfers and counting on them to make big things happen, it's just hard. There's no way to get around the basics of just developing an offensive line. Finding five guys who can cohesively play offensive line and form a great unit up front, that's not easy. You got to build that, and then you got to find each of the right pieces, and then find five guys who just all work together, and that's just the hardest thing to come up with. That's what they got to do first and foremost, and then they just got to find more playmakers. And they've got them this year, and look, it's the ACC, and, you know, anybody can win this thing. We saw Duke and Virginia rise back up quickly and getting a few breaks. It just depends on if you get that magic or not, and if Belichick's really into this. I mean, he's old. What's he going to do but going back in the NFL? He's never going to get, you know, full control of a team and with all the general manager responsibilities as well. So, you know, I don't know exactly what his next move would be after this. So let's see if he's all in and really wants to do the work to get this, you know, thing turned around, because he's still Bill Belichick, he still knows football. He just has to have the players and do the right things on offense to be able to get that thing going.
1: All right. I will be the only person maybe this entire offseason who asks you about BC, but and I'm not trying to be snarky here. Are they trying? Because, you know, the OC left to go to the league, and Bill O'Brien's like, ah, screw it, I'll be the OC. And then Ted Roof, who I am very personally fond of, he hired Ted Roof to be the DC. So I'm asking seriously, are they trying?
0: Yeah, I love Ted Roof. I seem to be talking about him at various jobs like every other year for the last 25 years. It's in big jobs. So they are. Look, the weird part about Boston College is they were very, very, very steady. They're kind of your Missouri thing. If you remember, the Boston College people got bored because every year their team won 6 or 7 games. It was like insane how every single season for like 7 straight years, it was 6 wins, 6 wins, 6 wins, and like just rock steady. Last year, they didn't have a lick of luck. They won the first game of the year, the last game of the year, in between. There were like a bunch of one score games that came down to, you know, a overtime thing happening against Michigan State here and, you know, a bad fumble play there. And just like they just couldn't quite get that. So that's why you have a Bill O'Brien still around. And they did do a pretty decent job in the transfer portal to build up a little bit. So to do deep cuts here on Boston College, that's one of those teams where, you know, you can really look at them and say, yeah, you know what? They were 4 or 5 plays away from being a 6 or 7 win team last season, and now they upgraded the talent a little bit. And look, as an offensive coordinator, I know in SEC land he's not a favorite son or household guy because of some problems at Alabama certain times, but Bill O'Brien's an amazing offensive mind. That thing's going to get better with him.
1: I'm confident that will be exclusive Pete Futak BC commentary. No one else is going to ask him. Pete, I appreciate you coming on. The insight's always wonderful, brother.
0: Not to go Brendan Sorsby here. Boston College money is just as good as Alabama money. It's just knowing all the same things across the board.
1: Pete, I appreciate you as always, brother.
0: Pleasure.
1: Pete Futak, college football knows. I had to ask. We've already talked about that Ted Roof's the DC there. We haven't talked about, I don't think. Yeah, they lost their offensive coordinator. He's in the league with the Bears, maybe? Somebody? Lions? Somebody. And Bill O'Brien's like, yeah, I'll take over. I'm in charge. The Alexander Haig approach. So that's what you have at BC. And it was awful last year. Like Pete said, they win the final game, they lose everything in between. The first game was an FCS opponent. The final game, all it did for me was make me think worse of Syracuse. Because that wasn't a rally and let's do, you know, what? That's bad. So, all right. Appreciate Pete coming on. It's been a wonderful Friday so far. Short break. Heath and I wrap up next.
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13: Everybody says, man, what's the mantra of your program? It's been that word, trust. And that's, as we know, trust is really, really hard to build in life, but it's really easy to break. And I think when you have that value system that resonates in every aspect of a program, then really great things can happen. And we've really tried to build that foundation here.
1: Matt Campbell speaking all kinds of wonderful things about what he wants the basis of his program at Penn State to be. And all that's wonderful. I'm not like setting it up to, you know, tear it down. It's wonderful if you can achieve that. I don't think that this is on Matt Campbell or the people in the program that he puts on scholarships. It's not completely on them. I think this is on the calendar and the fact that so many guys, like what he was saying was true, but I mean,

0: mean in a literal sense. He says it takes so long to build trust on that final level. But boy, you can blow in a hurry. You don't have that time. With so many of the kids, you don't, and everything's perfect, but after a six-month experience, or I don't know, what did JKS, he went through, was it bowl practice at Oregon? And then it was like, that's enough for me. You didn't build or break trust in that time. So he's right about that. And if this were the days of Jim Grobe at Wake Forest, and I'm going to redshirt everybody except Riley Skinner. And you could do that. I'm going to build trust with y'all. It's going to be those 5 a.m. workouts and year after year after year. And then I'm going to be looking in the eyes of a 23-year-old man. Mm-hmm. At his fourth stop in many cases. So he's right. Absolutely. And if you can hit that bullseye, fist bump, Matt Campbell. I just think it will be difficult. Lane's talking. Have we seen this? He was on. Where was Lane? Lane was talking with Tyrann Mathieu. The In the Bayou with Matthew podcast. Everybody's got a podcast. And Lane, among all the other things he talked about, was Sam Levitt's health. And it's not Sam Levitt's injury. It's now Sam Levitt's health. According to Lane Kiffin, words out his mouth, quote, full strength. As in right now. According to Lane Kiffin, he's doing well. He's been out there. Pretty much full strength now in the Bayou with Matthew. So then he talks about the physical skill set and all this other that we already knew. Go back and review if you want to. Redshirt freshman, I want to say, in 24. And they're playing. They're a snap away from eliminating Texas. Texas was just played regular human normal football. And maybe you beat Ohio State, but that didn't happen. And so it was all there for him. And I didn't think that much was attainable. That was Sam Levitt. And then last year, through about half the season, he still was putting up numbers. So the number one quarterback in the cycle, I know that like a lot of programs, LSU at least kicked the tires on Brendan Sorsby and apparently would have pursued him even more. But he quickly went to Texas Tech. But Lane wanted Sam Levitt anyway. Well, according to Lane, he's been out there pretty much full strength now. And then he talks about his arm and his mindset and all this other stuff. So I think we should be obsessing about this, because if it's a full strength and at now the second part, and Lane mentioned this as well, now he has to get up to speed pretty dang quick, like year one. We need to get him, and he didn't have work earlier and all these other people did, so we need to get him up to speed. If that happens, LSU, like, he was number one for a reason. Unbelievably talented guy, and it should be a really good mesh for what Lane wants to do offensively. And according to Lane, there is no physical restraint now. What's up, Heath?
1: All right, so earlier in the week, Chuck, we had the over-under totals for the SEC that got released by the folks at, in this case, MGM in Vegas. We now have the ACC totals. And just like with the SEC, there's a few things that immediately stand out. I imagine if you had talked, you talked a little North Carolina there with Pete Futek, so we'll mention them here. Imagine if you had told even the most pessimistic UNC fan a year ago that the over-under win total for Belichick year two, after he's had time to get used to college football, get his kids in place for a year, know what he's got, all that, that he would be looking up at everybody in the ACC except for Boston College and Stanford, and he's tied on the same plateau with Syracuse at 4.5 wins. Can you imagine trying to tell people that last summer?
0: No, and you described it perfectly, because as you were describing that, I was whittling down. I was like, this sounds like he's about to say 4.5. That should be horrifying, and it would be if you could time travel to last June. You're right. That's not even a... That wouldn't have been a good number for last year. Hey, I just got to college. I don't know these kids. I got a new quad. I don't care. 4.5? Brah, get over the 4.5. That wouldn't have been good for last year. Year two? Ugh.
1: So I admit, last year, normally I do pretty well in these, but one wager I placed last year that I missed on was FSU's over. The FSU over, I believe, was 7. I'd have to go back and look at my notes. I believe it was 7. And my thought was, all right, I don't think they're going 6-6. They might not go 8-4, but I don't think they're going 6-6. And at 7, worst comes to worst, I get my money back. Incorrect.
0: Yeah.
1: This year, 6.5. And Chuck, this year, I don't think I'm going to have to worry about whether or not I want to take that over or not.
0: You are firm in the under?
1: I'm firm in
0: or walk.
1: I'm not going to be getting into the Mike Norvell business this year under any circumstances.
0: Yeah, walk.
1: That one stands out a little bit. And then one more, Dabo and company. Obviously a challenging out-of-conference game there with LSU as part of it, but still, it's weird to look and see them at 7.5 on the same line with Louisville, Pitt, Virginia, and Dave Dorn, NC State. All of them just a big clump of 7.5 looking up at Miami at 10.5 and SMU at 8.5 and just kind of, hey, you take them. We don't know. Everybody's at 7.5.
0: Clemson at 7 wins heading into the Palmetto Bowl. You shouldn't still be able to cover your bet. Like, that's, you really shouldn't. That's a shocking and realistic place for Clemson to be right now. That's just a really, really massive turnaround. All right, for David, Heath, me, all of y'all, that's what matters to us. 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And Pastor Tom Gray, former player at Vanderbilt, gonna take the weekend off.
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5: I'm Ed Bengen. We start with the World Cup, where Team USA is now 2-0 after shutting out Australia today 2-0. Both American goals coming in the first half. One an own goal, the other by Alex Freeman. ESPN soccer analyst Casey Keller talked about the decision to rest Christian Pulisic on the day the U.S. still came out victorious despite his sore calf.
6: Yeah, I mean, it worked, but obviously we saw how dynamic Christian can be and what he can do on that left-hand side when he's fit. And so I think really Pochettino and the staff must have just felt that he needed a little more time to get back to the percentage that he needs to be at.
5: The U.S. clinches a spot in the knockout round and can clinch first in Group D if Paraguay gets a win or a draw tonight against Turkey. Right now in Philadelphia in the first half, Brazil leads Haiti 1-0 in the 28th minute. Earlier, Morocco shut out Scotland 1-0. The second round of the U.S. Open is complete. Wyndham Clark is at 7-under. That's good for a four-stroke lead. Four other golfers are tied for second. They are at 3-under. Baseball, Tigers pitcher Justin Verlander has a left hamstring strain. He will be out for several weeks. His team is currently leading the White Sox as Detroit holds a 4-3 lead in the eighth. Yankees shutting out the Reds 4-3. It is the Brewers trailing the Braves 2-1 in Atlanta as they play in the seventh. The Rangers have come back to take a 6-5 lead of the Padres after just two innings in the sixth. It's the Giants 3, the Marlins 2. And the Yankees are shutting out the Reds 4-0. Guardians also leading the Astros 3-1. In football, is signing an extension in Tennessee as Jeff Simmons gets a 3-year extension.
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11: It's a USA celebration. This song has become the anthem of the U.S. men's national team as they roll along playing beautifully in the beautiful game in this World Cup. 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This was SportsCenter is presented to you by Gusto. We're rolling along here on Amber and Ian. Adam Kaufman filling in for Ian tonight. At Adam M. Kaufman, K-A-U-F is how you find him. At Amber W. Sports is how you find me. Let's get back to your phone calls. We're celebrating fathers here as we head towards Father's Day on Sunday. 888-SAY-ESPN. Andy has been patient. Andy, thank you for holding on from New Jersey. What is your sports memory with Dad?
12: Well, thank you for taking my call, Amber and Adam and Stash. Does Stash have a mustache?
11: Stash does not have a mustache, but he should.
13: I have kind of some semi.
11: Yeah, a little bit. Yeah, you do a little bit. But you could grow out a better mustache.
12: Father memories. I was thinking Father's Day, rest in peace for my pops. But when I was a kid, he used to always take me to the games. So, like, when I look back on, like, these really big, you know, events in Philadelphia, he would take my, you know, he would take me to the game. Like, he had two tickets. It was me and him. And I was thinking, like, you know, now later in life, I was like, why didn't you take, like, you know, sell them? And he probably had a lot of money. Like,

0: when they used to let you do that. And man, it's just one of the greatest feelings.
1: That's awesome.
0: Like place just went, erupted. It was like during when they had like the 450 consecutive sellouts and stuff. It was just a great memory.
1: That's cool, Matt. Thank you so much for sharing. I'm going to try to roll through these quick. We're up against it. Patrick is calling us from California. Hey, Patrick, be quick. What's your memory?
2: Yeah, so I grew up watching the Dodgers with my dad, and in September of 2016, we had the privilege of going to Vin Scully's last home broadcast.
1: Oh, that's
2: and so that was a really great memory.
1: Yeah, legendary stuff. Thanks,
3: yeah,
1: Patrick.
3: Yeah, guy.
1: Let's get Will in here. Will, thanks for the call. You got about 30 seconds. What's your memory?
4: I'll keep it quick. My dad's been passed for 10 years now, but growing up, we would always watch college football. So when after I graduated college, moved 2,000 miles away from home, every fall we would be on the phone incessantly watching football live, every red zone opportunity, every tense moment, and those are going to be memories
1: That's
4: I cherish.
1: Awesome.
4: Thank you for
1: awesome.
4: The call.
3: So great.
1: Yeah, still, even when he was gone, even when he had moved away, still spending that time together. That's really
3: amazing.
1: Sweet. Oh my gosh. I mean, to this day, I don't. My dad's still alive. He's 86, and to this day, when he comes over and watches sports with me, it's some of my favorite things, Adam.
5: Absolutely.
1: Happy Father's Day to you.
5: Thank you. And to your husband.
1: Yes.
5: And your dad.
1: Yes. Enjoy it on Sunday. You have deserved it. We're rolling along here on ESPN Radio. Game Night is headed your way next.
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1: That's even worse when I hear it back the second time. Hey, man, the mayor tried to take him to church, so I had to take him to church, too. I'm just saying. That's how you get down. That's what happens when the Knicks win a championship. You got ladies on the

0: step up in the pocket.
1: Nope.
0: And if they don't have an escape route right up the middle, then they have to escape out the back, or they have to try to get to the outside and to the edges, and that's usually when bad things happen. So having that dude in the middle, as Tennessee does, and now having him locked up for another 3 years, that's big for them. And if they can get things turned around, if they can get some real good talent in there, you know, they obviously got Cam Ward last year. If he can build off what he was doing towards the end of the year last year, you know, maybe they can start to put the pieces together, but they've got some big road to climb as far as I'm concerned there in Tennessee.
1: Yeah, I mean, you've got some young pieces. You drafted Carnell Tate in the first round, so you gave Cam a certified weapon. But the main thing now is, you know, you've got a guy in the middle. I think about, you know, working in Atlanta, covering the Falcons, working for the Falcons for years. We used to play Drew Brees twice a year, and we'd go into the game every time, and we'd say he's a short setter, meaning he's taking a 3 or 5 step drop and that ball is getting out of there. So a lot of times your edge guys didn't have a chance to come screaming off the edge. That's where Grady Jarrett, for us, when he was in his prime, we needed Grady to get that immediate pressure on the inside where Drew Brees couldn't take that step up. And Jeffrey Simmons, guess what? Now go after whoever, you know, Daniel Jones in Indianapolis, Trevor Lawrence in Jacksonville, C.J. Stroud, make those guys hurt and pay for it.
0: Man, C.J. Stroud, I'm glad you mentioned his name. Doesn't he need to have a big bounce back season?
1: Man, when you look at what a Houston was a year ago, they had a Super Bowl defense,
0: and it wasn't even close. I mean, it was an exceptional Super Bowl defense.
1: And unfortunately, he had a terrible postseason.
0: Yep.
1: I guarantee this entire offseason, he watched that tape over and over again and said, "Man, I got to get things back the right way because they're going to be one of the favorites in the AFC, and I think a lot of people are going to overlook them."
0: I like the Texans a lot, I really do, but CJ's got to be CJ that he was even his rookie year, as opposed to what we saw last year. At the end of the year, like you said, in the postseason, that run, it was not good. And you're not going to win a championship if CJ's playing like that. But with that defense that they have, and now you go and you bring in Caden McDonald in the second round from Ohio State. Again, we're talking about defensive tackles. There you go. Prime example. Everyone's looking for one. McDonald gets a lot of tackles. He stops a lot the run really well. He don't get after the quarterback like Simmons, right? It's very rare that there's guys like that play that position.
1: Yeah, and the good thing for Houston is you don't need guys up the middle. You got Danielle Hunter. You got Will Anderson. Mm-hmm. Think about it. Azeez Al-Shaair.
0: Yep.
1: He's a linebacker that wants to beat the ever-loving crap out of you. You got Stingley on the back end. So they've got three levels of defense. You talked about McDonald that they added during the draft. You plug him into the middle. It's on CJ. If CJ can get things done, they got a chance to make a deep run.
0: Absolutely, absolutely. He's John Michaels. I'm Q Myers. It's game night here on ESPN Radio. 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
5: No Pulisic, no problem for Team USA versus Australia. I'm Q Myers, U.S. defender Alex Freeman. He celebrated a full circle family moment on Friday, scoring a goal in the Americans' 2-0 win over Australia on the same field, pretty much, where his father, Antonio Freeman Jr., once had a big day for the Green Bay Packers. The goal came in the 43rd minute as Freeman was able to head the ball into the net for his third international goal, but the goal was disallowed at first for offsides, but a VAR check ruled that Freeman's goal should stand, so his teammates quickly surrounded and celebrated with him. The result means that if Turkey do not beat Paraguay later, the USA will be guaranteed to finish top of the group and face the third-place team in the round of 32. Australia, meanwhile, will have to wait and see what they'll need to do to advance in their final match against Paraguay. Also, Morocco topped Scotland 1-0 and are now 1-1 and have earned 4 total points, and they scored 70 seconds into the match. That's the earliest goal that Scotland has conceded at a World Cup on their return to the big stage after 28 years. Scotland is 1-0-1. They've earned 3 points. They can still reach the round of 32 if they finish on 3 points, but a draw against Brazil and Miami next week would significantly boost their chances of a first ever appearance in the knockout stage. Speaking of Brazil, Brazil and Haiti, they're in the second half with Brazil. Actually, it just went final. Brazil won 3-0 over Haiti. Haiti is officially out of the World Cup with that loss. And in the NFL, Titans defensive tackle Jeffrey Simmons agreed to a 3-year extension with $100 million fully guaranteed. The deal is actually worth $105.8 million, but as I mentioned, $100 million fully guaranteed. 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
10: Miami Heat have been trying to get Giannis for months. 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
14: Am I the only one that is ready for this Giannis? 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We are presented by Progressive Insurance alongside John Michaels. I'm Q Myers. 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This was SportsCenter. It's presented by Gusto. Again, John Michaels alongside me. And man, I'm trying to tell you, this Giannis, is he going to get traded? Is he not going to get traded? It just seems like it is going on and on and on. We hear all kind of rumors and reports about, who's the team that's leader in the clubhouse. Is it the Heat? Is it the Celtics? Is it going to be some surprise team at the last minute? I'm just waiting for this thing to be over. It feels like every summer now we're talking about Giannis and where is he going to go? Is he going to go anywhere else? ESPN NBA reporter Tim McMahon was on Get Up and talked about, well, basically shares the same feelings that I do.
15: This thing has been dragging on for years. It's just time. It's just time for everybody involved. It's time for Giannis to move on. It's time for the Bucks to kind of take back control of their franchise. It's one thing when you're clinging to hope of contending. They're nowhere close to contending. This chapter just needs to end.
14: So John Michaels, I'm in the category of, if you're not going to trade him quickly, if this is not going to end, just say you're not going to trade him. You know what I mean? It just feels like right. This thing is just going on way too long.
16: Yeah, you had this at the trade deadline, didn't we? It was, yep. Oh, he's not going to leave. Oh, he is going to leave. No, we're going to hold on to him.

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9: The Big 12 in no rush to pull their lawsuit. I'm Q Myers. The Big 12 presidents and chancellors haven't rushed to pull the league's recently filed federal lawsuit against Brandon Sorsby. There are still questions about Texas Tech's quarterback and his NFL future and any possible legal retribution, a Big 12 source told ESPN on Friday evening. The Big 12 board of directors is expected to have a call early next week, sources said, to discuss next step. Some have questioned what, if any, liability could exist for the conference or how it will play out with the NFL, given Sorsby's admitted history of gambling. If you remember, Sorsby admitted he broke NCAA rules by betting thousands of times, including 40 times on Indiana football while he was on the team's roster. He has since withdrawn his lawsuit against the NCAA and applied for the NFL supplemental draft. Speaking of the NFL, Titans defensive tackle Jeffrey Simmons and the team agreed to a three-year contract extension with $100 million fully guaranteed. The deal is worth $105.8, but the $100 million is what mattered, and that's fully guaranteed. World Cup action, no Pulisic, no problem for the U.S. versus Australia. Defender Alex Freeman, he celebrated a full-circle family moment on Friday, scoring a goal in the Americans' 2-0 win over Australia on the same field where his father, Antonio Freeman Jr., once had a big-time performance for the Green Bay Packers. The goal came in the 43rd minute. Freeman was able to head the ball into the net for his third international goal, but it was disallowed at first for offsides, but a VAR check ruled that Freeman's goal should stand. It did. The team celebrated, and they got the 2-0 victory. For more scores and analysis, check out ESPN.com and the all-new ESPN app. Coming up, more Game Night with John Michaels and me, Q Myers, here on ESPN Radio on the all-new ESPN app.
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0: Here we go. 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
2: 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So we've had eight now in a row that are not repeat offenders and winners of a championship there in the NBA. But, of course, as soon as

0: good for the league.
1: It really is. And, I mean, there was a time period, and I'm a Warrior fan. I was very selfish at one point because every year before the season got started, you could pencil the Cavs and the Warriors in the finals.
0: Right.
1: And that's, I mean, it's cool if you're a fan of the Warriors or the Cavs, but if you're the rest of the league, you're like, yeah, that's cool. Right?
0: It was like the years in college football when we had four straight Alabama-Clemson national title games.
1: Yes.
0: Okay, that's cool. Awesome. The first time is great. By the fourth time, I'm like, dude, anybody, for the love of God, get in here and beat these teams.
1: Exactly. I'm right there with you. So, you know, look, do I think that the Knicks are going to run it back and win another championship, you know, back-to-back years? No. But I'm going to be excited to watch them try, mm-hmm. right? Because I know that they're, as you mentioned, going to be a very talented team as long as they got that dude, Jalen Brunson. They got the Big Cat. They got Hart. They got Bridges. They're going to be a really good team. He's John Michaels. I'm Q Myers. It's Game Night here on ESPN Radio. Coming up next, what team has an ace up their sleeve? It's Game Night on ESPN Radio on the all-new ESPN app.
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7: No Pulisic, no problem for Team USA versus Australia. I'm Q Myers. The U.S. got the victory over Australia 2-0. U.S. defender Alex Freeman celebrated a full circle family moment on Friday, scoring a goal versus Australia on the same field where his father, Antonio Freeman Jr., once had a big-time performance versus the Green Bay Packers. He scored a goal in the 43rd minute. He was able to head the ball into the net for his third international goal. It was first disallowed for offside, but a VAR check ruled that Freeman's goal should stand. It did stand, and they quickly surrounded him and celebrated that victory. So with that victory, the results of the Turkey and Paraguay game really matters for Team USA. If Turkey does not beat Paraguay, then the USA will be guaranteed to finish top of the group and face a third-place team in the round of 32. So you probably wonder, well, how's Paraguay doing? How's Turkey doing? Paraguay's up 1-0 in the 30th minute as the action is going on. Earlier in the evening, Morocco topped Scotland 1-0, and they're now 1-1, have earned four total points as they scored 70 seconds into the match, which is the earliest goal Scotland has conceded at a World Cup on their return to the big stage after 28 years. Scotland is 1-0-1. They've earned 3 points. They can still reach the round of 32 if they finish on 3 points. But a draw against Brazil in Miami next week would significantly boost their chances of first ever appearance in the knockout stage. Brazil and Haiti. Brazil got that victory 3-0, scoring early and often in the first half. For Haiti, with that loss, they are now officially out of the World Cup. For more scores and analysis, check out ESPN.com and the all-new ESPN app. Coming up, more Game Night with John Michaels and me, Q Myers, here on ESPN Radio.
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9: Brunson leaning in, gives the Knicks the lead back on a 15-footer. 45 points for Jalen Brunson.
10: 2026 NBA Finals MVP is the captain, Jalen Brunson.
11: It hasn't sunk in. I'm just thankful that this opportunity presented itself and we were able to get it done.
12: This is Mr. New York. He is the new Derek Jeter of this generation.
13: I envisioned at some point I knew I was going
14: to
13: win.
14: Jalen Brunson is him when it comes to New York basketball.
15: I got a honey,
7: 2022.

0: temperature is. And you saw what the temperature was as soon as the Knicks fans realized that they were on the doorstep of winning a championship.
1: Yeah, it's awesome for them. I mean, not so awesome for the street poles and everything else that had to deal with the parade.
0: Yeah,
1: but it is fantastic
0: sanitizer
1: for them.
0: Sanitizer.
1: Oh, my goodness. You need to do like Philadelphia when they put, I think they put grease on some of the light poles so people couldn't climb up there and do all those other things. But Jalen Brunson's a guy now. The cool thing about this, and I coach AAU, there are kids now that try to emulate their game after Jalen Brunson.
0: Yep.
1: My point guard was from New York. He lives down here in Atlanta. When I asked him, who's your favorite player? He said, Jalen Brunson. And he said this like 3 years in a row. And I go, Jalen Brunson?
0: Right.
1: You know, everybody else is saying Steph Curry and Kobe and Michael. He said, Jalen Brunson. And when he won this year, he said, Coach, I told you that kid can play. And I said, hey, look, you're right. I just have to step back and accept it.
0: Well, and that's the beautiful thing about it, and that's why I love the young talent that's in the league right now, because there's so many different dudes. I mean, look, Wemby is in a world by himself, right? There ain't going to be too many dudes that look like that that's going to walk in and play on your AAU team.
1: Right.
0: Or you know what I mean? Like, there just isn't. They're not built like that. But there's more guys that are built like Jalen.
1: Yep.
0: You know, and they're going to say, hey, man, coach, he did it. Coach, I got a three-point shot. Coach, I don't mind taking the ball to the cup. Coach, I got a nice little crossover. Coach, I got a little dog in me. You know what I mean? Like, because that's relatable, and that's all you're trying to be, and that's all these players or these youngsters looking up to these players. They want to be able to be relatable. Like, how many people looked at Steph Curry? You saw how the game changed.
1: Oh, my God, yes.
0: As soon as he started knocking down these threes, banging them out, bang, bang, bang, everyone's like, hey, man, I'm shooting threes.
1: To the detriment a little bit, because now there's too many people that are trying to shoot threes. But you're right. And the way Jalen plays with that physicality in the lane, being able to – those are teachable for young kids. Mm-hmm. Hey, you don't have to be 7 foot tall to get in the lane and use your body and use angles. The way that guy plays the game, I almost say nice things about the Knicks now. Almost. Not quite.
0: He went to the cup and gave a little shimmy to Wemby. Kept going to the cup, slowed down, gave him another shimmy, and then finished.
1: Yep. Over a 7'5" shot marker.
0: Knowing that guy could just jump out the gym. Don't even jump. Just swing his arm and throw that thing off the backboard. And he did it with no fear.
1: None whatsoever.
0: That's awesome. So I don't think it was a mistake for the Mavs to let Brunson walk. I think it was a mistake for the Mavs to trade Luka for pennies on the dollar. I think that was a bad decision. And big ups to Brunson for going, taking that free agent deal with the Knicks, and then 4 years later, hoisting the Larry O, and now he's a champion and an NBA Finals MVP. He's John Michaels. I'm Q Myers. It's game night here on ESPN Radio. Worth the risk? Well, that's coming up next. It's game night on ESPN Radio and the all-new ESPN app.
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5: Brennan Soresby plans to apply for the NFL supplemental draft after he had been ruled ineligible by the NCAA for placing more than 9,000 bets.
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7: It's a big deal, especially for teams who have multiple draft picks in the first round next year. 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
9: They or won't they take Brennan Soresby in the NFL supplemental draft? And if they do, what are they willing to give up? 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He's John Michaels. I'm Q Myers. Checking out some World Cup action real quick. We'll get into all things Brennan Soresby in a hot second. Turkey and Paraguay. Right now, Paraguay is up 1-0 over Turkey, and that is in the 45th minute, but some extra time. So, as I'm watching this, and I'm trying to be as World Cup smart as possible, and that's, I know it takes a lot for me to do this, I see a guy go down like he just brutally just got injured so bad, right? Like he just, I don't know, like he's never coming back. Then all of a sudden, after he rolls around on the ground for a while, he bounces back up, and I'm thinking he's going to have to leave the game because he's so hurt, his ankle's so hurt, there's no way he's going to be able to play, and then all of a sudden, he's fine.
10: Right.
9: And now, Malibu, what just happened now?
11: Red card. I think in the scuffle that happened, all that stuff, somebody like threw a punch or something. Oh. Either way, Paraguay down to 10 players now, despite being up 1-0.
9: Ooh, so that's...
11: That's actually very big.
9: It's very big, and it's also very big for Team USA, because Team USA wants Paraguay to win, right?
11: Oh, yeah. If Paraguay wins or a draw, then we win the group and advance with the win.
9: Okay. All right. So we're paying attention to it. Again, it's in extra time right now in the first half. Paraguay is up 1-0, but it looks like it's just going to half now. Okay, it's going to half. All right, man. I'm trying to learn.
11: You're getting there. We're proud of you.
9: Yeah, sounds good. Sounds good. It wasn't even going to half. They were just going to the locker room. So, see, I'm all over the place with this World Cup, but we're trying to get there. We're trying to give the people what they want, a little bit of information. See, basically, if the USA is going to win their group or not. That's what we really care about. That's the truth of it, and that's why this is such an important match that's going on right now. But let's get into Brennan Soresby, and we know that, you know, he was supposed to be the quarterback at Texas Tech. We know he's not going to be the quarterback at Texas Tech. His college career is over. He's going to the NFL supplemental draft. To me, this just seemed like it's such a big deal, especially for the reason why he's going to the supplemental draft, sports betting on his own team. But, John, it seems like there's so many people that are saying, hey, you know, he was a kid. Kids make mistakes. And they're letting it go. And I feel like it's got to be because he's the quarterback.
10: Right.
9: Maybe it's just that's how they feel.
12: It's just a change because you would in previous years be a pariah if you bet on your own team. I mean, Pete Rose was banned from baseball for a million years because he bet on his own team. You had the

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0: No Pulisic, no problem for Team USA versus Australia. They get the dub 2-0, and they're looking really good so far. Two wins in two matches. U.S. defender Alex Freeman celebrated a full circle family moment on Friday, scoring a goal in that victory where his father, Antonio Freeman Jr., once had a great day for the Green Bay Packers. His goal came in the 43rd minute. He was able to head the ball into the net for his third international goal. But at first, it was disallowed for offsides, but a VAR check ruled that Freeman's goal should stand. It did. Again, USA goes on to get the dub 2-0 over Australia. That result means that if Turkey does not beat Paraguay later on, the USA will be guaranteed to finish top of the group and face a third-place team in the round of 32. So you're probably wondering, all right, so how's Turkey and Paraguay going? Well, they're at the half right now, and Paraguay is up 1-0. They scored 64 seconds into the game. And again, if Turkey does not beat Paraguay, the U.S. is guaranteed to finish top of the group. Morocco, they topped Scotland 1-0. They're now 1-1, have earned four total points as they scored 70 seconds into their match, which is the earliest goal Scotland's ever conceded at a World Cup on their return to the big stage after 28 years. Scotland can still reach the round of 32 of

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1: Well, you know, not only did they have a bunch of fans, they also had a bunch of alumni that we didn't even know went there.
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1: Hey, hold on. You went to the U too? Oh, yeah. There's no doubt about that. He's John Michaels. I'm Q Myers. Who's got next? 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
4: One more match going on right now, a little World Cup action. I'm Q Myers. That match is between Turkey and Paraguay. Paraguay is up in the second half, 1-0, and really paying attention to this one, because if Paraguay wins, Turkey does not beat Paraguay, the USA is guaranteed to finish top of the group. Earlier in the day, the USA got a 2-0 victory over Australia. Alex Freeman celebrated a full circle family moment in the game when he scored a goal basically in the same location that his pops, Antonio Freeman Jr., once had a huge day for the Green Bay Packers. He actually had a header in the 43 minute that got into the back of the net. It was his third international goal, but it was disallowed because of offsides. But then a VAR check ruled that Freeman's goal should stand. It did. USA goes on to win that one 2-0. Morocco topped Scotland 1-0. They're now 1-1. They've earned four total points. They scored 70 seconds into the match, which is the earliest goal

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0: He is absolutely rolling. Rays right now, three back of the Yankees in the AL East.
1: They're playing good ball. They're playing good ball, and we'll see if they go and make a move for some pitching to try to seal the deal. I had to get one Braves highlight in, right? Braves and Brew Crew, what happened in this one?
2: Mike Yastrzemski swings. It's a fly ball high in the air, deep right field. Flying back to the chop house. That is gone! A big swing by Yaz. And the Braves have a 3-1 lead in the seventh.
3: Nothing can stop me. I'm all the way up.
0: That's my guy Ben Ingram on the call. 680 The Fan. I know that station really, really well. Yaz with a home run in the seventh. They needed it. After a 1-6 kick for the Braves, they beat Jacob Mizorowski and the Brewers 3-2. Big win for Atlanta.
1: 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But if I just was in passing and calling it the Chop House, you don't know what's going down. It could be some problems.
0: It sure could be. At least it's not called the Trap House. Then we would definitely know.
1: Exactly. He's John Michaels. I'm Q Myers. Coming up next is Sports Center All Night with Chris Lewis. 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
4: 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And our big story, the United States 2, Australia nothing. The second game of the group stage, that in Seattle, the United States wins. They clinch a spot in the round of 32 with their win. And they clinch Group D because they won. And Paraguay's win over Turkey means the United States are the winners of Group D. So the U.S. has advanced to the knockout stage in each of its last four World Cup appearances. Continue the score. That's now 6 goals through 2 games. Brock Shea, former men's national team player, joins SportsCenter.
5: Yeah, I mean, Matt Freeze didn't have to do much, but that's a good thing for us. And when he had to make a save, he made a save. And you start from Balogun and Pepe up front, the way they pressed all the way to the back line, being very organized. It was great to see. And I want to talk about Freeman's goal. You look at that, he was the first one to react. And minutes before that, he got hit in the head. He got up and played. And then he laid his body on the line to give that 2-goal lead. And it was just awesome to see. And the fight, like Jeff said, it's been awesome.
4: He brought up Freeman's goal in the 43rd minute. Just 21 years old, 314 days, the youngest player to score for the United States since Julian Green at the 2014 World Cup when he was just 19 years old. The other United States goal came in the 11th minute on an own goal. Casey Keller, ESPN soccer analyst, biggest takeaway.
6: Takeaway was that it was what was needed to be done. I didn't think the team was going to be able to replicate that phenomenal performance against Paraguay. But what was more important was just getting the result. And they found a way to get the result. They kept a clean sheet, which was nice. The goalkeeper always likes the clean sheet. Mm-hmm. But the 2 goals in the first half, and then just to be smart in the second half. Just find a way to get the 3 points and come away with the game that you dominated. Now, Australia had their moments. They weren't able to capitalize on some of the chances that they created, but the U.S. didn't panic, and they saw out the all-important win.
4: Well, we mentioned Alex Freeman and his goal. Hear from Alex Freeman later on SportsCenter. From the U.S. team to the U.S. Open, where Wyndham Clark continues to dominate. So you take a look at the U.S. Open leaderboard. Wyndham Clark shot 1-under 69 on Friday. He's in first place through 36 holes, combined 7-under. 36 hole total, 133. Again, he shot a 64 on Thursday, the lowest by any player at Shinnecock Hills all time. Now, the looming thing in the background is no 36 hole leader has ever won a major at Shinnecock Hills. So Wyndham Clark will look to hold on to a lead. He's 4 strokes ahead of second place. The 8th player to lead by 4 or more strokes through 36 holes at the U.S. Open. He's in control, and afterwards talked about his success through 2 days.
7: Yesterday, I really drove it great, and then I was just really conservative into the greens. These greens are obviously the challenge of this golf course. And then today, I kind of did the same thing. Wasn't as sharp, but the consistency of hitting it to kind of conservative targets really paid off.
4: Wyndham Clark, second time in his career, he has opened any major with consecutive round in the 60s. The only time he did that.

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9: Toronto's Mabry ties a WNBA mark with 9 made threes. Wyndham Clark leads heading into the weekend at the U.S. Open. The United States is into the round of 32.
10: But today, even if I am not American, after the game, I was emotional because I think what the offer was amazing. The fans were amazing. The warm reception, in the way that they support us, and in the way they celebrate the victory, they make it feel very emotional, and the players were they are very emotional too.
9: That is head coach Mauricio Pochettino as the United States beats Australia in Seattle 2-0. They clinched their spot in the round of 32 with their win, and in fact, they clinched Group D because Paraguay had their win against Turkey. So the United States locks up Group D, so they're into the round of 32 and in a good position once you get to the knockout stage, where they've been now in each of their last four World Cup appearances. They'll have one more game in the group stage. We'll see how they handle that and whether Christian Pulisic does play.

0: That on Ion. So the Mystics, they snap a 10-game losing streak versus the Liberty, their longest active losing streak by any team against a single opponent. They win it 86-83, and it ends the Liberty 8-game winning streak. But Marina Mabry was just unconscious from three as the Toronto Tempo come from behind against the Connecticut Sun.
1: In the hands of Mabry, a 34 goal for a career high. She does it! 9 threes for Mabry to match the WNBA single game record.
0: NBC Sports Boston, and that gave you all the context. 9 for 12 from three, tied the record for threes in a single game. Tempo trailed by as many as 16, but they go on to win 101-97. Speaking of overcoming deficits, some of that late in the night in Major League Baseball. Dodgers, they trailed in the ninth inning. It didn't matter against the Orioles.
2: 2 outs and the 1-2 pitch to Rushen. He swings and loops it into right field. That's a base hit. Paul comes around third. Here's the throw to the plate. Paul slides. He's safe. And the ball gets away. Here comes Ward. Dodgers win. Dodgers win. They come back and win. For the 23rd time this year, the Dodgers have come back to win.
0: AM 570 LA Sports 6-5. Dodgers score 3 in the ninth. They beat the Orioles. Speaking of teams trailing, the Athletics trailed the Angels 11-4 in the sixth inning. They overcame it all.
3: The terror to the plate, the pitch, that's taken high in the eighth. Win the ball game, 12-11. Unbelievable. A 12-11 final. They came back from 11-4 deficit to win this game 12-11, 3 hours and 28 minutes. As the A's win it 12-11 to get back to 500. What a win.
0: Love when the time of game gets weaved into the final call. I'll talk 650 KSTE. The Athletics, dramatic winners over the Angels. Rockies beat the Pirates 4-3, Rays 5, Nationals 2, Red Sox 6-2 winners over the Mariners. Diamondbacks nearly double the Twins 9-5. Coming up next, thinking big after the U.S. win and then to clinch a spot in the knockout stage. This is SportsCenter All Night on ESPN Radio.
4: 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The New York Mets step into hostile territory to face Kyle Schwarber and the Philadelphia Phillies. 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
8: 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The U.S. men's soccer team clinches a spot in the round of 32.
9: I didn't think the team was going to be able to replicate that phenomenal performance against Paraguay. But what was more important was just getting the result.
8: We have a matchup of two first-place teams in Atlanta.
10: Yastrzemski swings. There's a fly ball high in the air, deep right field. Flying back to the chop house. That is gone!
8: We have the latest from day two of the U.S. Open.
11: I've been playing on a lot of confidence lately, and I can feed off of 23's U.S. Open. I can feed off the CJ's Cup recently.
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12: And it's day 9 of the World Cup and the second day of action for the United States. After a 4-1 win in the opener against Paraguay, the U.S. squared off against Australia in Seattle with a chance to book its spot in the round of 32. The United States would win Group D with a win and a Paraguay win or draw. The U.S. trying to do something it hadn't done in 96 years, that is win consecutive games at the World Cup. No Christian Pulisic, though. He was ruled out with a left calf injury, aggravated in the opening win. Even without the star, the U.S. got on the board early. A Cameron Burgess own goal put the Stars and Stripes up in the 11th minute. That's back-to-back games where the U.S. benefited from an own goal. So sometimes it just happens to be your year, or at least your group stage. Then in the 43rd minute, Alex Freeman, he delivered on a rebound stemming from a set piece that doubled their lead up 2-0. That's 6 United States goals in the first 3 halves, already tying their most in a single group stage. The second half featured more Australia possession and scoring chances, but nothing got across the line. And the United States beat Australia 2-0. And with the win, they lock up their spot in the round of 32. Whether they clinch Group D, we'll get to that in just a bit. Again, it has to do with Paraguay's result that happened to be later on in the day. The United States, they advanced to the knockout stage in each of its last 4 World Cup appearances. Mentioned the 6 goals, tied for the most in a single World Cup group stage. We have plenty of reaction, plenty of analysis throughout the show here on SportsCenter. Let's start with Tony Meola, former United States men's national team goalkeeper. He joined Amber and Ian and talked about the wonderful start through 2 games for Team USA.
13: Anybody who would have told you 6 points after 2 games 3 months ago, 6 months ago, you'd have bitten their arm off, right, to take it. And that's what they've got. It's historic for them. And I think we certainly looked at match day 1 against Paraguay and said, you know, this team is finally starting to gel.
12: United States 2-0 win. Tony Meola joined Amber and Ian and talked about how chippy the play got in the second half.
13: Look at the Knicks, right? I mean, the Knicks just win an NBA championship and didn't lead in so many portions, so many of the games, right until like the last portion of the game. Like you have this instinct that clicks in. Well, Australia did a little bit of that today where they said, you know what, we can't just lay down and take these punches. They didn't get goals out of it.

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4: Toronto's Mabry ties a WNBA mark with 9 made threes. Wyndham Clark leads heading into the weekend at the U.S. Open. The United States is into the round of 32.
5: But today, even if I am not American, after the game, I was emotional because I think Western Offer was amazing. The fans were amazing. The warm reception in the way that they support us. And in the way they celebrate the victory, they make it feel very emotional, and the players were they are very emotional too.
4: That is head coach Mauricio Pochettino as the United States beats Australia in Seattle 2-0. They clinched their spot in the round of 32 with their win, and in fact, they clinched Group D because Paraguay had their win against Turkey. So the United States locks up Group D, so they're into the round of 32 and in a good position once you get to the knockout stage, where they've been now in each of their last 4 World Cup appearances. Still have one more game in the group stage. We'll see how they handle that and whether Christian Pulisic does play. He did not play in this game with that calf injury. Alex Freeman, though, he played. He scored. He scored the second goal of the game. That was in the 43rd minute after the first goal. Scoring the 11th minute was an own goal. Cameron Burgess for Australia ended up putting in the back of his own net. So Alex Freeman in the 43rd minute became the youngest player to score for the U.S. team since Julian Green at the 2014 World Cup. Freeman, of course, the son of former NFL wide receiver Antonio Freeman, after the game talked about that goal right before half.
6: Yeah, I think before, obviously, I got hit in the head pretty hard. But I was able to get up and be able to continue playing. And we had a corner and went back to Serginho, and Serginho took a shot. And I think for me, it was to be able to kind of get the rebound in any way I can. And I was able to, you know, put it in the back of the net. I thought it was offside. And then before I took a really long time, I was very anxious to see, you know, whether it was a goal or not. And then when it was a goal, I think I looked back and I saw my teammates running at me. I was like, oh, Lord, I had to run. And then I ended up running and celebrating with them. And I think it just made me very emotional in the moment.
4: not only the celebration in Seattle, but the celebration in group gatherings all across the country. Just seeing the videos on social media, the country has really been swept up the success through really the first game and now through two games. And who knows the possibility? We'll get later on SportsCenter of the possibility ceiling-wise.

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8: United States, winners of Group D, into the knockout stage. A round of 32, berth secured. 2-0 winners over Australia. Still one more game left in the group stage. They scored 6 goals through 2 games of this World Cup. The first goal in this game against Australia was an own goal. Second goal scored by Alex Freeman. That second goal was scored in the 43rd minute. Just some notables. 17 goals scored by CONCACAF nations this World Cup after the United States put up 2. It was already the most in a single World Cup. Now, again, expanded the field, so more teams. But also, scoring is up if you just look at the scores through each night of action through the World Cup. You're seeing multiple goals throughout a lot of the matches. So let's get into some more thoughts and perhaps the ceiling of what this team can do because, hey, through 2 games, 2 solid performances. Brian Dunseth, Apple TV soccer analyst, joined Amber and Ian and noted the narrative might be changing for this United States team.
9: You know, from us egotistically, we're like, yeah, USA's, they got a chance. And everyone kind of laughs and giggles at us. They kind of tap us on the head like we're the cute little baby brother. But from the opening moment against Paraguay to what we saw today, the amount of my English friends, they're just saying, you guys got a real chance. So from a conversation about getting out of the group to now their expectations at a bare minimum is that we're in a quarterfinal match and potentially pushing through to a deeper knockout round. I, I,

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1: One shot for the championship. He got it! 4-point lead, 7.5 to go. De'Aaron Fox across midcourt with five. Left wing handoff to Wembanyama with two. Takes a three that he misses too strong. It's happening, Knicks fans. It's happening. It's been 53 years. But for this moment, it was well worth the wait. A playoff run that'll go down in history. And a team that will live forever. Next stop, the Canyon of Heroes. The New York Knicks are NBA champions.
2: 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Quite like winning a championship. Enjoy it, Knicks fan. Enjoy it, Knicks Nation. Signed, sealed, and delivered, your 2026 New York Knicks.
1: This league has seen some impressive playoff runs over the years, but we've never seen anything like the 2026 New York Knicks. They will be forever remembered as the team that proved no lead is too big and no guard is too small.
3: No lead is too big. No guard is too small. No celebration was too big in the West Village in Manhattan on a Saturday night. Tyler Murray, Monica McNutt, 880 ESPN, ESPN New York, ESPN New York app, Knicks Radio Network. Just an unbelievable final call of the New York Knicks winning their first title in 53 years since 1973 by beating the Spurs in San Antonio, game 5, 94-90, winning the series 4-1, and giving the Knicks their title and giving the NBA the eighth different champion over the last 8 years. Just a remarkable run here by the New York Knicks. 16-3, the three losses by a combined 6 points. They dominated everyone. And of course, you heard it all here on ESPN Radio, on the NBA Finals, on ESPN Radio, presented by Gusto. Take a deep breath, because that was just remarkable. And Jalen Brunson, CC, proved me wrong, proved you wrong, proved so many other people wrong that he can be that 1A superstar. We said specifically, well, he can win a title, but he needs a best player on the team. Yeah, he's that best player on the team. Hand up. I was wrong. Jalen Brunson, you're as likable on the court and off the court as could be, and I apologize to you.

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4: Back here on the Rich Eisen Show. I am so excited about this. That was just great with Reggie Jackson. And, you know, now, for the first time on this program, the star of the new film, The Death of Robin Hood, in theaters near you tomorrow. Ladies and gentlemen, for the first time, Hugh Jackman on the program. How are you doing, Hugh?
5: I'm doing great. Good morning.
4: Good morning to you, too. It is a thrill to have you on here. Let's start, obviously, with the film that you are promoting. What a take on the Robin Hood story. There's not many merry men, you know. I was looking for the forests of Nottingham, didn't see it.
5: No tights.
4: No, there's no tights. No. There was a body count. I didn't see that in my growing up about Robin Hood.
5: Bows and arrows.
4: That's true.
5: And there's a body count. Yes. Yeah.
4: Where did this idea come from, Hugh? Where do we
5: there is a... This was, so Michael Sarnoski, who did a great movie called Pig with Nicolas Cage, I don't know if you saw that, and then Quiet Place, First Day, Day yes. One. He's a wonderful writer, director, young guy, and I just read the script. My friend's a producer on it, and he sent it to me, and I was like, whew, there was something about this take, which is brought from a ballad. There is a ballad about the death of Robin Hood, mm-hmm. and it's about this long, it's short. And he took that idea, he'd read it when he was 10 years old, and this sort of quiet death of this mythic hero just in a bed, lying in this priory, and it fascinated him. So it had been...

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7: I'm Freddie Coleman. 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And don't forget about us on ESPN Plus. We're not going to waste any time with any kind of banter. We love when David Dennis Jr. is in here for Harry Douglas. But today, it's all about getting right to this.
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7: Because it is a New York Knicks thing, whether you understand it or not, it's okay. Because it's been more than 24 hours since the New York Knicks won their first world championship since 1973. And I was talking with Shannon Penn, my fellow New York Knicks fan, one of our producers, David. It still doesn't seem like it's a real thing. Even though we're letting it wash all over us, knowing the championship is there, I said before the NBA Finals against San Antonio Spurs, if the Knicks are able to break through and win that first championship in 53 years, it would mean everything, not just to the organization, but the fans like me, New York Knicks fans, inside and outside of New York City. I don't think I was prepared for the kind of togetherness that I saw involving my city brethren, my New York brethren, my Knicks brethren, David, that I've seen since Saturday night. When they won that series in five against the Spurs, I knew it would bring the city together. It would bring Knicks fans together. But I could not have imagined in a million years. Shannon Penn was at the Seaport. The game didn't start till 8:45. Shannon was there at 4 o'clock. He wanted to make sure that he and his family, and he's representing his Knicks jersey. He's got the gun show working. If you're watching us on ESPN+, Plus, he texted me a video saying, hey, Freddie, I'm down at the Seaport. And I was so jealous because I'm going to watch it at home, have a chance to see that. But that's the kind of togetherness I'm talking about. So many people finding a way to be around each other, David. I knew it would mean everything. I don't think I count on that kind of everything, what I've seen since Saturday night.
12: Freddie, it's bringing a tear to my eye to have this, because as somebody who's been a lifelong Knicks fan since game four, this is everything to me, man. This is everything to me. From the moment I was in that building in game four and I watched them come back, I've been waiting my whole life since game four for this moment. This is just something that just my heart is just so full right now.
7: Oh my God.
12: Seeing my people in New York City I've never lived in, that I spent about a month of my life in over the amount of days that I've been there. Just seeing people who I, you know, my city that I've never lived in, my team that I've fallen in love with from when I was the wee age of 40 a couple days ago.
7: You were so wrong.
12: And just loving this team. All this time seeing them get to the promised land, Freddie, I'm with you. Shannon, this is for us. This is for us. This is for the day ones who have loved this team since game four. This is what it's about, man. This is what it's about. I'm just, thank you. Oh, man, thank you for giving me this time to talk about it. I'm a little, oh, man. Oh, this means something to me.
7: Your ultimate sarcasm is not going to bring me.

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0: team makes adjustments at the end of the day. But one of the things that stood out was, you know, they started playing a little bit more through Cat.
1: Yep.
0: And that was a big, big factor from an offensive standpoint. Defensively, they were always sound. But I think once they made the decision to play through Cat a little bit more, and it kind of simplified some things. And Jalen, they played a lot of what we call chase action, where they throw it and chase it. And off of that action, we have cuts and different things. And you start to see them share the basketball a little bit more. And they had guys that scored. And it was different guys. And when you're on a team, that is what you're looking for. You're going to have your main guys that are the facilitators, but other guys have to step up at any given time to help them overcome or win a series. And so you had different guys step up. OG was always a steady performer. Bridges was there. But then you started to see Alvarado and make some plays. Josh Hart was who he is. And so you just started to see guys, different guys throughout the series, not just one series, but different throughout the different series, show up. And so that's what's good about this team. And then they had the season sweep. I mean, they won the in season. They also won the Eastern Conference, and then they won the NBA championship. And I'm not sure if anyone's ever done that.
2: Yeah, it's just unbelievable how they have been. Charlie Ward joining us here on ESPN Radio. There have been 8 different NBA champions now in 8 years. Charlie, what do you think that says? Obviously, you played in a very different era. What do you think that says about this era of the NBA, and do you think that continues?
0: I'm sure it will continue because each year everyone is putting together their teams, and different guys are going different places. The team that has a chance to win, most times if they retain a good portion of their core players, but the biggest key is, can those core players remain healthy? And you saw that with OKC this year, where one of their main guys was injured for most of the year, and it hurt them, you know, in the playoffs. And so that's one of the key factors at the end of the day, is if you can retain your core players and stay healthy throughout the season, you will have a chance to repeat. But it's very difficult in this day and age because every team is retooling and working towards, you know, trying to get to where the Knicks got this year or all the champions. So it'll be very difficult for a team to go back-to-back.
1: What's it like to be a Knick, a former Knick right now, as you played over a decade there for that squad, and they finally got it done for the first time since 1973?
0: I mean, for me, I've had this feeling before as an alum, you know, when Florida State is won after I left school, and so a very proud moment. And now, you know, being a Knick alum is a very proud moment, you know, because, I mean, we got to the doorstep, but weren't able to overcome. But just to see these guys, the way they went about it was the big thing for me. You know, I'm a big team guy, and seeing how they just nickel and dime their roles and play their roles to the best of their ability for this team to come out on top. I mean, they had great talent, but there are other teams that have great talent. But this team was well connected, you know, throughout the season. And I think that's something I'm very proud of and grateful to be associated with as a New York Knicks alum.
1: How rare is that to see Jalen Brunson go, you know what, hey, Cat, this is your series, right? And Carl Anthony Towns against Philadelphia. Go get him, man, you know, or against Atlanta. And then you switch back. And then, you know, different guys took different roles. And they didn't matter. They didn't care that they weren't getting 20, 30 points a game. Didn't matter. It was all about the team. How rare is that in this day and age?
0: It is rare, but most times the teams that win it all, they have that DNA.
1: Amen.
0: And so you can just go back and look at all the champions. At some point, they had that DNA where, of course, you got to have your stars, which the Knicks had, and you got to have your role players who just play roles. Josh Hart had 3 points one game in the finals, or I think it was the finals, with 15 rebounds.
1: Correct.
0: Or it might have been the series before.
1: No, no, it's this one. Yeah, you're spot on. You hit it. Yeah, yeah.
0: So it's just that type of mindset that you're looking for on a team where it doesn't matter. You know, I just need to do my job and do it well. And so, you know, and then one game, he got sat down in the fourth quarter. And, you know, it didn't bother him. He came back the next game and had 26 points in a game. So, you know, it's just that whole mentality that you need throughout the roster in order for something like this to happen.
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3: 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The U.S. men's soccer team clinches a spot in the round of 32.
12: I didn't think the team was going to be able to replicate that phenomenal performance against Paraguay. But what was more important was just getting the result.
3: We have a matchup of 2 first-place teams in Atlanta.
13: Yastrzemski swings. There's a fly ball high in the air, deep right field. Flying back to the chop house. That is good!
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1: On 96.5 The Fan. Cardinals got back in it, but it was a Royals 6, Cardinals 5. And worth noting, Bobby Witt, that was his first missed game this season. He sprained his MCL the day before. Seth Lugo got the start for Kansas City, went 6 innings, allowed just 1 run, and did not strike out any batters. Coming up next, Alex Friedman. He takes us through his goal for the United States and their win in Seattle. This is SportsCenter All Night right here on ESPN Radio.
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0: it to win this game 12-11, 3 hours and 28 minutes, as the A's win it 12-11 to get back to 500. What a win.
1: Love when the time of game gets weaved into the final call. I'll talk 650 KSTE. The Athletics, dramatic winners over the Angels. Rockies beat the Pirates 4-3, Rays 5, Nationals 2, Red Sox 6-2 winners over the Mariners. Diamondbacks nearly double the Twins 9-5. Coming up next, thinking big after the U.S. win and then to clinch a spot in the knockout stage. 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
9: The United States, winners of Group D, into the knockout stage. A round of 32 berths secured. 2-0 winners over Australia. Still one more game left in the group stage.

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5: SportsCenter all night. The U.S. men's soccer team clinches a spot in the round of 32.
6: I didn't think the team was going to be able to replicate that phenomenal performance against Paraguay. But what was more important was just getting the result.
5: We have a matchup of two first-place teams in Atlanta.
7: Yastrzemski swings. There's a fly ball high in the air, deep right field. Flying back to the trap house. That is good!
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9: And it's day 9 of the World Cup and the second day of action for the United States. After a 4-1 win in the opener against Paraguay, the U.S. squared off against Australia in Seattle with a chance to book its spot in the round of 32. The United States would win Group D with a win and a Paraguay win or draw. The U.S. trying to do something it hadn't done in 96 years, that is win consecutive games at the World Cup. No Christian Pulisic, though. He was ruled out with a left calf injury, aggravated in the opening win. Even without the star, the U.S. got on the board early. A Cameron Burgess own goal put the Stars and Stripes up in the 11th minute. That's back-to-back games where the U.S. benefited from an own goal. So sometimes it just happens to be your year, or at least your group stage. Then in the 43rd minute, Alex Freeman, he delivered on a rebound stemming from a set piece that doubled their lead up 2-0. That's 6 United States goals in the first 3 halves, already tying their most in a single group stage. The second half featured more Australia possession and scoring chances, but nothing got across the line. And the United States beat Australia 2-0. And with the win, they lock up their spot in the round of 32. Whether they clinch Group D, we'll get to that in just a bit. Again, that has to do with Paraguay's result that happened to be later on in the day. The United States, they advanced to the knockout stage in each of its last 4 World Cup appearances. Mentioned the 6 goals, tied for the most in a single World Cup group stage. We have plenty of reaction, plenty of analysis throughout the show here on SportsCenter. Let's start with Tony Meola, former United States men's national team goalkeeper. He joined Amber and Ian and talked about the wonderful start through 2 games for Team USA.
10: Anybody who would have told you 6 points after 2 games 3 months ago, 6 months ago, you'd have bitten their arm off, right, to take it. And that's what they've got. It's historic for them. And I think we certainly looked at match day 1 against Paraguay and said, you know, this team is finally starting to gel.
9: United States 2-0 win. Tony Meola joined Amber and Ian and talked about how chippy the play got in the second half.
10: Look at the Knicks, right? I mean, the Knicks just win an NBA championship and didn't lead in so many portions, in so many of the games, right, until like the last portion of the game. Like you have this instinct that clicks in. Well, Australia did a little bit of that today where they said, you know what, we can't just lay down and take these punches. They didn't get goals out of it, but there's ebbs and flows. Like, you just don't dominate all the time for 90 minutes. So it's a weird game that we love, or that I love and have grown up in, where not the team that has the most flow in the game always wins. Sometimes it's about moments. But, man, I couldn't be any more proud of this U.S. team and what they've done so far and how they've approached these games.
9: And doing that without Christian Pulisic in the lineup. We'll get more on that as we move on SportsCenter. United States, they win consecutive games in a

0: 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It's a showdown in the ATL between division leaders. The NL Central leading Milwaukee Brewers are in Atlanta to face the NL East leading Braves. 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
4: 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And our big story, the United States 2, Australia nothing. The second game of the group stage, that in Seattle. The United States wins. They clinch a spot in the round of 32 with their win. And they clinch Group D because they won. And Paraguay's win over Turkey means the United States are the winners of Group D. So the U.S. has advanced to the knockout stage in each of its last four World Cup appearances. Continue the score. That's now six goals through two games. Brock Shea, former men's national team player, joins SportsCenter.
5: Yeah, I mean, Matt Fries didn't have to do much, but that's a good thing for us. And when he had to make a save, he made a save. And you start from Balogun and Pepe up front, the way they pressed all the way to the back line, being very organized. It was great to see. And I want to talk about Freeman's goal. You look at that, he was the first one to react. And minutes before that, he got hit in the head. He got up and played. And then he laid his body on the line to give that two-goal lead. And it was just awesome to see. And the fight, like Jeff said, it's been awesome.
4: He brought up Freeman's goal in the 43rd minute. Just 21 years old, 314 days, the youngest player to score for the United States since Julian Green at the 2014 World Cup when he was just 19 years old. The other United States goal came in the 11th minute on an own goal. Casey Keller, ESPN soccer analyst, biggest takeaway.
6: Takeaway was that it was what was needed to be done. I didn't think the team was going to be able to replicate that phenomenal performance against Paraguay. But what was more important was just getting the result. And they found a way to get the result. They kept a clean sheet, which was nice. The goalkeeper always likes the clean sheet. But the two goals in the first half, and then just to be smart in the second half. Just find a way to get the 3 points and come away with the game that you dominated. Now, Australia had their moments. They weren't able to capitalize on some of the chances that they created, but the U.S. didn't panic, and they saw out the all-important win.
4: Well, we mentioned Alex Freeman and his goal. Hear from Alex Freeman later on SportsCenter. From the U.S. team to the U.S. Open, where Wyndham Clark continues to dominate. So you take a look at the U.S. Open leaderboard. Wyndham Clark shot 1-under 69 on Friday. He's in first place through 36 holes, combined 7-under. 36 hole total, 133. Again, he shot a 64 on Thursday, the lowest by any player at Shinnecock Hills all time. Now, the looming thing in the background is no 36 hole leader has ever won a major at Shinnecock Hills. So Wyndham Clark will look to hold on to a lead. He's four strokes ahead of second place. The eighth player to lead by four or more strokes through 36 holes at the U.S. Open. He's in control, and afterwards thought about his success through 2 days.
7: Yesterday, I really drove it great, and then I was just really conservative into the greens. These greens are obviously the challenge of this golf course. And then today, I kind of did the same thing. Wasn't as sharp, but the consistency of hitting it to kind of conservative targets really paid off.
4: Wyndham Clark, second time in his career, he has opened any major with consecutive round in the 60s. The

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5: Toronto's Mabry ties a WNBA mark with 9 made threes. Wyndham Clark leads heading into the weekend at the U.S. Open. The United States is into the round of 32.
6: But today, even if I am not American, after the game, I was emotional because I think Western offer was amazing. The fans were amazing. The warm reception, in the way that they support us, and in the way they celebrate the victory, they make it feel very emotional, and the players were they are very emotional too.
5: That is head coach Mauricio Pochettino as the United States beats Australia in Seattle 2-0. They clinch their spot in the round of 32 with their win, and in fact, they clinch Group D because Paraguay had their win against Turkey. So the United States locks up Group D, so they're into the round of 32 and in a good position once you get to the knockout stage where they've been now in each of their last 4 World Cup appearances. They'll have one more game in the group stage. We'll see how they handle that and whether Christian Pulisic does play. He did not play in this game with that calf injury. Alex Freeman, though, he played. He scored. He scored the second goal of the game. That was in the 43rd minute after the first goal. Scoring the 11th minute was an own goal. Cameron Burgess for Australia ended up putting in the back of his own net. So Alex Freeman in the 43rd minute became the youngest player to score for the U.S. team since Julian Green at the 2014 World Cup. Freeman, of course, the son of former NFL wide receiver Antonio Freeman, after the game talked about that goal right before half.
7: Yeah, I think before, obviously, I hit the head pretty hard. But I was able to get up and be able to continue playing. And we had a corner and went back to Serginho, and Serginho took a shot. And I think for me, it was to be able to kind of get the rebound in any way I can. And I was able to, you know, put it in the back of the net. I thought it was offside. And then before I took a really long time, I was very anxious to see, you know, whether it was a goal or not. And

0: to clinch a spot in the knockout stage. 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
3: United States, winners of Group D, into the knockout stage. A round of 32, berth secured. 2-0 winners over Australia. Still one more game left in the group stage. They scored 6 goals through 2 games of this World Cup. The first goal in this game against Australia was an own goal. Second goal scored by Alex Freeman. That second goal was scored in the 43rd minute. Just some notables. 17 goals scored by CONCACAF nations this World Cup after the United States put up 2. It was already the most in a single World Cup. Now, again, expanded the field, so more teams. But also, scoring is up if you just look at the scores through each night of action through the World Cup. You're seeing multiple goals throughout a lot of the matches. So let's get into some more thoughts and perhaps the ceiling of what this team can do because, hey, through 2 games, 2 solid performances. Brian Dunseth, Apple TV soccer analyst, joined Amber and Ian and noted the narrative might be changing for this United States team.
4: You know, from us egotistically, we're like, yeah, USA's, they got a chance. And everyone kind of laughs and giggles at us. They kind of tap us on the head like we're the cute little baby brother. But from the opening moment against Paraguay to what we saw today, the amount of my English, you know, friends, they're just saying, you guys got a real chance. So from a conversation about getting out of the group to now their expectations at a bare minimum is that we're in a quarterfinal match and potentially pushing through to a deeper knockout round. I think the narrative is adjusting, but again, there's still a lot of work to do, and don't think for a second that this group of players is comfortable with what they've done so far because they understand how much further they need to go.
3: You cannot overstate the difference of winning a group versus finishing in second, just the path that it would take to get to the quarterfinals. It's so much easier, just at least on paper, not to say any game is easy, but on paper, the path is more favorable if you finish at first in your group, which the United States has done. Casey Keller, ESPN soccer analyst, joined SportsCenter.
5: I think the ceiling is high. I mean, it's just that they've yet to really play against somebody that's going to push them. Turkey, obviously losing that opening match against Australia, which they dominated and just kind of made a few mistakes and got punished for it. They're going to be a much bigger test in that third match. Then we're going to have probably be able to answer that question a little bit better. But

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5: Sports Center all night. The U.S. men's soccer team clinches a spot in the round of 32.
6: I didn't think the team was going to be able to replicate that phenomenal performance against Paraguay. But what was more important was just getting the result.
5: We have a matchup of two first-place teams in Atlanta.
7: Yastrzemski swings. There's a fly ball high in the air, deep right field. Flying back to the chop house. That is gone!
5: We have the latest from day two of the U.S. Open.
8: I've been playing on a lot of confidence lately. 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I can feed off the CJ's Cup recently.
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9: And it's day 9 of the World Cup and the second day of action for the United States. After a 4-1 win in the opener against Paraguay, the U.S. squared off against Australia in Seattle with a chance to book its spot in the round of 32. The United States would win Group D with a win and a Paraguay win or draw. The U.S. trying to do something it hadn't done in 96 years, that is win consecutive games at the World Cup. No Christian Pulisic, though. He was ruled out with a left calf injury, aggravated in the opening win. Even without the star, the U.S. got on the board early. A Cameron Burgess own goal put the Stars and Stripes up in the 11th minute. That's back-to-back games where the U.S. benefited from an own goal. So sometimes it just happens to be your year, or at least your group stage. Then in the 43rd minute, Alex Freeman, he delivered on a rebound stemming from a set piece that doubled their lead up 2-0. That's 6 United States goals in the first 3 halves, already tying their most in a single group stage. The second half featured more Australia possession and scoring chances, but nothing got across the line. And the United States beat Australia 2-0. And with the win, they lock up their spot in the round of 32. Whether they clinch Group D, we'll get to that in just a bit. Again, that has to do with Paraguay's result that happened to be later on in the day. The United States, they advanced to the knockout stage in each of its last 4 World Cup appearances. Mentioned the 6 goals, tied for the most in a single World Cup group stage. We have plenty of reaction, plenty of analysis throughout the show here on SportsCenter. Let's start with Tony Meola, former United States men's national team goalkeeper. He joined Amber and Ian and talked about the wonderful start through 2 games for Team USA.
10: Anybody who would have told you 6 points after 2 games 3 months ago, 6 months ago, you'd have bitten their arm off, right, to take it. And that's what they've got. It's historic for them. And I think we certainly looked at match day 1 against Paraguay and said, you know, this team is finally starting to gel.
9: United States 2-0 win. Tony Meola joined Amber and Ian and talked about how chippy the play got in the second half.
10: Look at the Knicks, right? I mean, the Knicks just win an NBA championship and didn't lead in so many portions, in so many of the games, right until like the last portion of the game. Like you have this instinct that clicks in. Well, Australia did a little bit of that today where they said, you know what, we can't just lay down and take these punches. They didn't get goals out of it, but there's ebbs and flows. Like, you just don't dominate all the time for 90 minutes. So it's a weird game that we love, or that I love and have grown up in, where not the team that has the most flow in the game always wins. Sometimes it's about moments. But man, I couldn't be any more proud of this U.S. team and what they've done so far and how they've approached these games.
9: And doing that without Christian Pulisic in the lineup. We'll get more on that as we move on SportsCenter. United States, they win consecutive games in a World Cup for the first time since the first ever World Cup matches

0: Center field. This one is sailing out of here into the second deck. First pitch home run here in the eighth for Wyatt Langford. He makes it a two-run ball game again. 9-7 Texas.
1: On 105.3 The Fan, Langford goes 3-for-5, double that home run, two runs batted in, 4-3 hit game of the season as the Rangers pace the Padres 9-7. And the Padres struggle on the road. They're 3-9 in their last 12 road games. The Rangers in this game had four players with multiple hits in the victory. Let's go over to the Astros-Guardians matchup, where it's a throwback performance for Jose Altuve.
2: First pitch by Festa, and Altuve rips it down the left field line. Ball is hooking. If it stays fair, it's trouble, and it's fair, and just over the wall, a go-ahead three-run homer. Jose Altuve gives the Astros the lead, 5-3.
1: Okay, BME, 790 AM. They cruise 9-3 past the Guardians. So Altuve hits a three-run home run. He goes 2-for-4 with a double, four runs batted in, third home run in his last five games. Royals, Cardinals. I like that Midwest matchup. Interleague play. This time the Royals squeak past.
3: Here's the 3-1. Swing, fly ball the other way. Hit well to left. Newt far back. It's gone. Another opposite field home run for Jack Caglione. That's two nights in a row. And the Royals lead is 5-2.
1: On 96.5, The Fan. Cardinals got back in it, but it was a Royals 6, Cardinals 5. And worth noting, Bobby Witt, that was his first missed game this season. He sprained his MCL the day before. Seth Lugo got the start for Kansas City, went 6 innings, allowed just one run, and did not strike out any batters. Coming up next, Alex Freeman. He takes us through his goal for the United States and their win in Seattle. This is SportsCenter All Night, right here on ESPN Radio.
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7: United States, winners of Group D. Into the knockout stage, a round of 32, berth secured. 2-0 winners over Australia. Still one more game left in the group stage. They scored 6 goals through 2 games of this World Cup. The first goal in this game against Australia was an own goal. Second goal scored by Alex Freeman. That second goal was scored in the 43rd minute. Just some notables. 17 goals scored by CONCACAF nations this World Cup after the United States put up 2. That was already the most in a single World Cup. Now, again, expanded the field, so more teams. But also, scoring is up if you just look at the scores through each night of action through the World Cup. You're seeing multiple goals throughout a lot of the matches. So let's get into some more thoughts and perhaps the ceiling of what this team can do because, hey, through 2 games, 2 solid performances. Brian Dunseth, Apple TV soccer analyst, joined Amber and Ian and noted the narrative might be changing for this United States team.
8: You know, from us egotistically, we're like, yeah, USA's, they got a chance. And everyone kind of laughs and giggles at us. They kind of tap us on the head like we're the cute little baby brother. But from the opening moment against Paraguay to what we saw today, the amount of my English friends, they're just saying, you guys got a real chance.

0: fit. And so I think really Pochettino and the staff must have just felt that he needed a little more time to get back to the percentage that he needs to be at to be as productive as he can be on the pitch. And I think they also felt that against Australia, they could get the job done without him. And they did. But obviously going forward, a fit Christian and the Christian that we saw in that first half against Paraguay will be crucial.
1: A chance at a memorable summer for fans of United States soccer. But that wraps up this edition of SportsCenter All Night. Our thank yous, producer Steven Risser. Our technical director is Alex Suhiro. My name is Chris Lewis. Coming up next, Marty and McGee.
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4: We're throwing down some 80s dad rock. Father's Day, it's Marty
5: McGee. Have you ever heard? Hey, I got to ask you this. You might have to do a reader. I'm not looking at the screen.
4: No.
5: You got any promos to do?
4: Insurance.
5: Thank you, Progressive. We appreciate you. They've been on board with us for, hell, the whole time, I guess.
4: The whole time.
5: Dude, have you ever heard the term butt rock?
4: Butt rock? No.
5: Butt rock. I had never heard it. And I was working out, and I got on the Spotify machine.
4: Yeah.
5: And I was looking for, you know, those like early 2000 alternative songs like, Honey, Why Are You Calling Me So Late? All those songs, remember those? Like Nickelback and Hinder and all of those bands.
4: Yeah.
5: I am looking for a playlist for those types of songs.
4: Well, yeah, of course you are.
5: Dude, everything that came up was butt rock. I'm like, what is butt rock?
4: What the hell is butt rock?
5: I guess that's the genre that was created for that era of awesomeness is they call it butt rock. Never heard of it. Never knew it.
4: So this is like Three Doors Down.
5: All of it, right. Exactly.
4: Lifehouse.
5: Yes.
4: Yeah, Nickelback.
5: Hanging by a moment here with you.
4: Papa Roach.
5: Papa Roach, yes, sir.
4: Yeah.
5: Cut my life into pieces. This is my last resort.
4: Ah, Evanescence.
5: Yes,
4: there you go.
5: Dude.
4: That's it right there. You hear it? Yeah.
5: That's it.
4: Come on.
5: See, that's it.
4: Yeah. So this is called...
5: Name it sounds so sweet.
4: Why is it butt rock?
5: I don't know, but that's what it's called. Allegedly. I mean, all of these playlists... When I started searching... For that song right there, I guess. I don't know. That was one of the ones in my head.
4: Yeah.
5: And all the lists that came up, all these playlists came up, and every one of them was called, like, Butt Rock for Dads.
4: Okay.
5: Butt Rock, Butt Rock, Butt Rock. And I'm like, what is, I never heard of that term.
4: Well, I was a big Evanescence person. Like, I thought they were awesome.
5: They were, dude. They were a little scary.
4: Amy Lee scared me in kind of a good way.
5: Yeah,
4: but I'm looking
5: way.
4: At. Yep. They're on tour right now. I'm looking. I don't know how far you are from Camden, New Jersey. They're playing Camden tonight.
5: Oh, they're right. It's up there at Philly. It's like an hour away.
4: Well, you should go. They're playing tonight at the Freedom Mortgage Pavilion.
5: But that's pretty impressive that y'all just rolled that song in right after we started talking about it, by the way.
4: I feel like
5: Mikey C's.
4: He just has that loaded all the time.
5: Yeah, he goes out there to rip a dart, and that's what he's got on his headphones.
4: Oh, yeah. Nickelback, Three Doors Down, Linkin Park.
5: Exactly, dude.
4: Yeah, Disturbed. Oh, yeah. That was you. See, and that right there, that right there is that picture of you. And Dale Jr. with your peroxide.
5: Yeah, man, peroxide era. Oh, yeah, it was hot, too. The peroxide era was serious. I would go to Sally Beauty Supply, and I'd buy this hair bleach, and I'd bleach my hair. And
4: you did?

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8: Hello there. I'm Mark Robbins. Chalk up a second straight win for the United States and now first place in Group D after a 2-0 victory over Australia. The U.S. advancing to the knockout round. And Apple soccer analyst Taylor Twellman says the U.S. is where he expected, but now he says the challenge is new.
9: This team's never won back-to-back games in a World Cup since 1930. They don't know what it's like to go in halftime back-to-back games where you have a multi-goal lead. So, Scott, this is a different world for them, and I think the second half was flat. I think the manager should have made a few more subs to give them fresh legs, but they've won two games in two different ways. That should give them momentum and confidence.
8: And that is Taylor Twellman on SportsCenter with SVP. The U.S. with one final group game. That'll be Thursday night against Turkey. Wyndham Clark needs to get through two more rounds at Shinnecock to win a second U.S. Open title. In the last 3 years, the 2023 champ has a four-shot lead as he sits at 7 under par after 36 holes. There are 10 players under par through two rounds of the tournament, in the third round beginning right now on Long Island at Shinnecock. WNBA on Friday, Washington beats the New York Liberty. It's the Mystics' first win over New York in their last 11 games. It also snaps the Liberty's 8-game winning streak. Toronto's Marina Mabry ties a WNBA record 9 3-pointers in Toronto's victory over the Connecticut Sun.
10: Hey, it's Michelle Tolman, and coming up Monday, everyone is telling us that the 2026 NBA draft is filled with generational talent, but is there a clear-cut number one choice? 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
13: 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You can give us a call, 888-SAY-ESPN. That's 888-729-3776. In 1 hour, David DeLucci is going to join us from Omaha, where I am, to talk about the Men's College World Series, which starts, the finals start this afternoon, 3 o'clock Eastern on ESPN. Ben Kennedy, the COO and heir of NASCAR, will join us to talk about the fact that they got race cars going up and down the tarmac at a naval base, which is awesome this weekend. But joining us now, for the second consecutive week and backed by popular demand, the co-host of the Grumpy Pundits on SiriusXM, a former longtime teammate of ours here at ESPN, Tommy Smith. How are we doing this morning?
14: Good morning, gentlemen. How are you? It's a beautiful morning. The U.S. went waltzing Matilda last night and the waltz right into the round of 32. What a great victory for them.
15: Waltzing Matilda? Yes. All right. I'm putting that into vernacular. Yes. What is that? Is that a...
14: The Australians are waltzing Matilda, you know. Waltzing Matilda. It's a great song in Australia.
13: Yeah, that is a great song. Well, Tommy, we talked last week, and it was kind of

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10: Hello there. I'm Mark Robbins. The U.S. men's national soccer team is on a roll. 2-0 Friday over Australia, and that gets the U.S. into the knockout round of the World Cup. It's two straight wins for the United States, and soccer people are starting to take this squad seriously. Just listen to ESPN analyst Hercules Gomez.
11: In terms of intensity, in terms of idea, in terms of knowing who they are, identity, very top three team in this World Cup. What separates the great teams in this World Cup is the individual talent. They don't have the individual talent of the top team, but they've got the cohesion and the team like I've not seen in this World Cup. And the more I see out of this World Cup, I see the top team struggling.
10: That's Hercules Gomez earlier on ESPN Radio's Game Night. The U.S. is going to wrap up first place, or does wrap up first place in Group D after Paraguay got a win over Turkey 1-0. Major League Baseball from Friday. Dodgers down to their last licks against the Orioles.
12: Two outs and the 1-2 pitch to Rushen. He swings and loops it into right field. That's a base hit. Paul comes around third. Here's the throw to the plate. Paul slides. He's safe. And the ball gets away. Here comes Ward. Dodgers win. Dodgers win. They come back and win.
10: All the excitement on AM 570 LA Sports. Dodgers over the Orioles 3-2. Yankees behind 13 strikeouts from Cam Slitter in just six innings. Shut out the Reds 5-0. Saturday, Major League Baseball right here on ESPN Radio. 3:30 Eastern. That's when the coverage begins. Braves and the Brewers from Atlanta.
13: Hey, it's Michelle Smallman coming up Monday. 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
8: 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You can call us 888-SAY-ESPN. It's 888-729-3776. The best part is, if y'all are on the Twitter machine, Marty just retweeted a video Onise Onesie. I'm sorry, man. I know I'm pronouncing that wrong, but this guy sent it to you, and it's them playing the halftime show. And there's like an angel flying around.
14: That's what I'm saying.
8: And Scott Stapp has on a Cowboys jersey, and the Dallas Cowboy cheerleaders are out there. But I was looking at that video on mute when they just played that song for us coming out of break, and it was perfect.
14: Sideburns and soul patches, son.
8: And the whole
14: experience.
8: Yeah, there's two guys flying around like you're right with Aladdin pants on, and one of them's bald. Yeah.
14: Not really sure what the deal is, but
8: yeah. And holy soul patch. The guitar player like a freaking. He's got like a highway running from his
14: full
8: from the bottom of his lip. Yeah,
14: full sand soul patch right there, man. And like jet black dyed hair.
8: Yeah,
14: just rocking, dude. At halftime,
8: but again,
14: where's the turkeys and cranberries and Aladdin just whipping around all over the place? bald headed, got them hands.

0: 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And I'm pretty sure I thought that butt rock was gone forever, and you are single-handedly bringing it back one arm curl at a time. And
1: yeah, man.
0: We appreciate your service, Dad.
1: Always. 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
4: Hello there, I'm Mark Robbins. The United States defeats Australia 2-0 Friday in Game 2 of their World Cup play. That win in Paraguay's victory gives the U.S. first place in Group D. It's the first time since 1930 the United States has won two straight World Cup games, and former U.S. goalkeeper Tony Meola is quite proud.
5: Today the game played out like I said it would, a little bit choppy. It's an Australia side that is physical, they're athletic, they break plays up all over the field, and they don't care necessarily to have the ball. It's not a team that needs possession. I thought first half we were really good in that area of the game. Second half we struggled a little bit, but we're talking about all of these things while we have 6 points in the bag. So this is a dream start, if you will, for the U.S. team.
4: That's Tony Meola earlier in Amber and Ian here on ESPN Radio. At the U.S. Open at Shinnecock, Wyndham Clark has the lead after two rounds. He's 7 under par, 4 shots better than 4 other golfers. In fact, there are 10 players who are under par at this halfway point. Rory McIlroy, even par, 7 shots behind Clark. Major League Baseball from Friday. A weekend series began between National League division leaders. Milwaukee, best in the Central, falls 3-2 to the East leading Atlanta Braves. That's your matchup later today here on ESPN Radio. Milwaukee at Atlanta, 3:30 p.m. Eastern. That's when Christine Lisi begins our coverage. Other games Friday night, Texas beats San Diego 9-7. Tigers over the White Sox for the final of 4-3.
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7: Yep.
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7: That is what started the entire butt rock phenomenon this morning. What, 90 minutes ago?
8: Yeah.
7: When we randomly started talking about what I wanted to listen to, lifting weights.
8: Yeah.
7: And here we are.
8: All right, so the man that joins us now, and this is probably not what he was expecting
7: to talk
8: about. Who
7: was in, like, third grade at
8: would have
7: time.
8: Been, all right, so born in 91, so, I mean, kind of, I mean, caught it, like, in middle school. Ben Kennedy, were you into the whole Creed, Three Doors Down, Nickelback deal?
9: I think I got the tail end of it, maybe, as I was growing up. I got bits and pieces. I vaguely remember it. Yeah.
7: But Ben Kennedy, but more he never had a soul patch or sideburns.
8: Yeah, big. I was going to say Ben Kennedy, chief operating officer of NASCAR, but you do remember more than likely, like, Casey Kane, Dale Jr., Marty Smith with their frosted tips and their soul patches.
9: Oh, 100%. Yeah. Yeah. Late '90s, early 2000s, soul patches. Sideburns, that was the NASCAR garage. We represented it.
7: It was, man. No, we were all ripping it. It was so unfortunate.
8: We were just talking earlier about when I was at NASCAR Productions, and we would do the production day and do the headshots, and we went through that phase in the mid-2000s where we would spray the guys' faces down with water bottles. As a truck series driver, did you ever have to do, like, the must-hair grungy headshot, or did you just

0: That's why he's surprisingly that's why he's the NASCAR coup, and we're not. Yeah, you and I would have been totally
1: like
0: arrested.
1: The Rock.
0: Yeah,
1: you know, you got like Sean Connery up there going, "We need a race there." You know.
0: Yeah, yeah. You got the road flares like Nicolas Cage. Like that's where we should put the racetrack. There you go. All right. Well, Ben Kennedy's one of the smartest people you'll ever hear from, and up ahead, the not the smartest people you ever hear from. It's time for Hillbilly Headlines. Straight ahead, it's Marty McGee on ESPN Radio, the ESPN app, and the SEC Network. Florida.
2: Coming up on the Monday edition of Unsportsmanlike with Evan Cohen, Chris Canty, and me, Michelle Smallman. 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
1: Porch wrapping all the way around.
0: He was going, hey, Marty.
1: There in a front yard swing. Oh, man, me and T-Law got after it last night.
0: Yeah. T-Law's been getting after it for a long time. 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

0: This is Kevin Kimball with Stabs Prime on Jefferson Highway, and I have our bar manager, Presley, here today. 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
5: Hello there. I'm Mark Robbins. So the United States is 2-0 at the World Cup. The Americans have won Group D and secured a spot in the knockout round. So besides a game Thursday against Turkey, what next is for the United States? Former U.S. goalkeeper Tony Meola with some constructive criticism.
6: If I'm looking from the outside in and I see that second half, I say, well, maybe in moments or maybe particular players, I got to go press them. So we need to be better in those areas. We did have two or three opportunities to make the game 3-0 and put the game to bed. At 2-0, if you have those opportunities, you got to take them. So, yeah, there's little things. But, again, it's so much easier to have these conversations and make these corrections when you've won two games and you got 6 points, right?
5: That's Tony Meola on Amber and Ian earlier on ESPN Radio. At the U.S. Open at Shinnecock on Long Island, New York, Wyndham Clark with the lead after two rounds, 7 under par. Four shots better than four other golfers. There are 10 players who are under par at the halfway point. Rory McIlroy is even par, and he's 7 shots behind Clark. Major League Baseball on Friday, Milwaukee's Jacob Mizorowski loses for the first time in 2 months. Braves beat Milwaukee 3-2. You could check out Game 2 of that very series right here on ESPN Radio, 3:30 Eastern. That's when the coverage begins with Christine Lisi. And don't forget the College World Series, North Carolina against Oklahoma, Game 1 of the best-of-three final, 3 p.m. Eastern on ESPN and the ESPN app.
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16: yes,
15: where we divide up the pie, who deserves the most credit for the... So the next championship, Brunson, I mean, a deliciously large...
16: huge slice of credit pie, yes.
15: Josh Hart is eating huge credit
16: slice.
15: Pie.
16: Oh, gee. Gigantic slice.
15: Carl Anthony Towns. Mm-hmm. He may not have played a great game five. Games one and two, he was
16: Mike
15: the best
16: Brown.
15: Big man on the floor. Yeah. Jose Alvarado's eating credit pie.
16: Right.
15: Leon Rose is eating. Brock Aller, their salary cap guy, is mm-hmm. dining on delicious credit pie.
16: I can't believe you know that.
15: Emmett.
16: Who that guy is.
15: James Dolan gets no credit pie.
16: Give him some crust. Leave a little piece of crust for him. Piece of crust. He flipped the bill.
15: But Emmett, people are saying the best thing he did was get out of the way. Like, mm-hmm. He inspired them with an interview that he did in January on WFAN. Like, you're contorting yourself into a pretzel to try to give James

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4: Good morning and welcome to Sports Shorts Radio on Saturday, June the 20th, as we roll through the hot summer. A lot of raindrops in the area. We'll talk about that. I'm Tommy Chrisan. Glad to be here. Glad to have you there. Appreciate you being tuned in on 104.5 ESPN in Baton Rouge, as well as ESPN Southwest Louisiana, covering the Lafayette and Lake Charles markets. And we are live from Bally's Baton Rouge Casino and Hotel. We're in the DraftKings Sportsbook. This place is fabulous since they redid it. If you haven't been here, you need to stop by. We got a menu to get a bite to eat later. Casino is just fabulous. I walked through the casino floor a little earlier. Bally's Baton Rouge Casino and Hotel. It's our home the third Saturday of every month for Sports Shorts Radio. So appreciate you being tuned in. And, of course, those of you that are watching the stream on Facebook, YouTube, or X, we appreciate that as well. Give us a like. Give us a share. Tell everybody about it. We're on till 12 noon. It's every Saturday, 10 a.m. to 12 noon. Ronnie Rance is on his way taking care of some Baton Rouge Rougarou business with the tarp at Pete Goldsby Field. Rougarou are home tonight. Gates open at 6. First pitch right after 7. Stay connected on social media to get any updates due to the weather or whatever. But gates will open at 6. Be a fun night out at the ballpark. Hunter McCann is here with me. We'll introduce him in a minute. He'll tell you today all about Gage and their Cummins generators. We'll tell you about Court Street Cafe in Port Allen, the Island Golf Course, River of Life Capsules, big fans of Team Sports Shorts. We'll talk Rougarou. We'll talk Lake Charles Gumbo Gators, Acadiana Cane Cutters, who are scheduled to be in Baton Rouge tonight. We'll talk about the Louisiana Sports Hall of Fame next week, their huge induction ceremony. 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Hunter McCann, good morning, sir.
5: What's up, TK? I'm doing good, man.
4: You got your Rougarou shirt
5: on.
4: I got a Rougarou BP top on. I got a Rougarou hat on. We got it going on for the Rougarou, who were rained out last night. The game started at 7:05. They pulled the players at 7:14. I know that because obviously I'm the official scorekeeper. And then the rain and the lightning last night was unbelievable.
5: Insane.
4: That's much lightning as I've ever seen. And everybody hung around for a little while to see, you know, was it going to pass? Was it going to get out of here? And then we realized, no. So the game was then canceled. Abilene, 10-hour bus ride home. So they wanted to get on the road. They didn't want to wait and start at 10 p.m. or 11 p.m. So anyway, Rougarou's scheduled to be home tonight against the Acadiana Cane Cutters, who will be here in town. Same two teams play tomorrow night at Feibacher Field in Youngsville, home of the Acadiana Cane Cutters. And they got turf, so maybe a better chance to dodge the raindrops. Hunter, how you been doing, sir?
5: I'm doing well. It's been a great week. College baseball's been set. We got the College World Series starting today. 2 o'clock now. The game has been moved up.
4: I guess they got
5: up.
4: Raindrops in Omaha tonight.
5: They do. 2 o'clock now between UNC and Oklahoma. So this afternoon at 2 o'clock, game one of that three-game series. Could be best of three series. And then the USA, of course, yesterday.
4: I'm surprised you don't have your USA.
5: It was all worn yesterday. Had to support yesterday.
4: 2-0 over Australia.
5: Yes, yes, it was great. Australia had an own goal in the 11th minute yesterday, put the U.S. up 1-0. Didn't really look back with an Alex Freeman goal near the end of the first half, and USA takes that 2-0 victory over Australia. Not only that, they then secure their place in the round of 32. And then last night, Paraguay's win over Turkey officially means the U.S. will win Group D, so they're going to have the most favorable path throughout the tournament now. Yeah. That means they'll be matched up with whoever in the groups, the third-place winners of groups that get in. There are a select number of those. They'll be matched up against one of those.
4: I read that it's Turkey Thursday night at 9 o'clock.
5: That's correct. That's game three of the group.

0: because they're still the third game.
1: Okay.
0: It just doesn't matter.
1: So, in other words, they're set. Again, yeah, you know
0: correct.
1: More about it than I.
0: Correct.
1: But I, you're probably impressed that I knew they played
0: I did.
1: Thursday night at 9 against Turkey. I figured I had to make I made my notes for Sports Shorts Radio. I said, I better look at this.
0: So, basically what it means now is the USA will play Turkey in that, like I said, Game 3 of Group D. They could lose 10 goals to none against Turkey. It would not matter. They have officially locked the top spot, so they'll get the most favorable draw, like I said. And that means that they will go to the round of 32. They'll play in San Francisco in the round of 32 here. And I need to look at the data, but it's a week and some change. And right now, if things were to end right now, they would be matched up against Bosnia and Herzegovina. And that means they would play the winner of New Zealand and the Czech Republic on that side of the bracket. Now, that's if everything ended right now, but a lot can still happen in Game 3. So we will see. But the United States in a favorable spot right now. They were plus 6,000 when the tournament started to win the World Cup. They're still a long shot at plus 3,000, but they are climbing. It's been pretty impressive so far. Yesterday's performance, they came out the gates quick, like I mentioned, and did really well at putting pressure in the front third on Australia and allowing them to make mistakes and like the own goal that eventually put the U.S. ahead. The second half, the only thing that really bothered me, again, it was the same thing I talked about last week, just that wavering in the defensive back, and they allowed a lot of pressure. Australia was able to get into the United States third of the field for the final 30 minutes or so of the game, but they still held strong and had a clean sheet, so it's exactly what you want to see. But six goals already is, I believe it's tied for the most goals the United States has ever had in the World Cup group stage, and we're only through game two. So they easily can break that in game three if they at least put one up against Turkey.
1: Well, I'm glad you updated everybody because I knew less than 1% of that. I knew that they had six total goals because they got four against Paraguay and two against Australia. So I knew that, okay? But I'm not the big World Cup soccer guy like you. And Ronnie gets into the World Cup soccer stuff as well because last night we were in the midst of getting ready for the River game. I said, Ronnie, you know they won 2-0 today. He goes,
0: well,
1: yeah, I saw that.
0: And Alex Freeman was the one that scored that goal, like I said, at the end of the first half. He's the son of former Green Bay Packer wide receiver Antonio Freeman.
1: Okay.
0: So that's his son that came up and stepped up for the U.S. to make that header and put the U.S. up 2-0 where it eventually
2: Ole, ole, ole, ole.
0: Hello, Ronnie.
2: What's up, y'all?
1: We got,
0: we're all rooted out, all three of us.
2: I like it. If we can just get a game in, that'd be amazing. the June has been the season of rain.
0: Yeah,
1: a lot of it. And last night I told Hunter a few minutes ago, that was as much lightning as I've seen in a long time. And maybe ever last night. And I saw it shortly before the game started. I saw something that looked like it was way away. Looking out past center field. And then it started getting a little closer. And then a few raindrops, and then kaboom.
2: Yeah, unbelievable. But anyway, big win last night for the Lake Charles Gumbo Gators. Yep. They knock off the Acadiana Cane Cutters 6-3 in Lafayette to end a little five-game schneid they had been on. So that'll make the little bus ride this morning a little easier going to Sherman, Texas, to take on that team for two games over there. And for the Rougarou, the two most important games of the year are tonight and tomorrow night. They take on the Acadiana Cane Cutters. Quite frankly, Tommy, the Rougarou are 7-7 through 14 games, have the one rain out. They have nine games left. Or they've had two rainouts, I guess, maybe?
1: Yeah.
2: They've had two rainouts.
1: Yeah, one on the road, one here.
2: Yeah, so they've had two rainouts. So, therefore, they've got eight games left, two today, six next week. They have to win today against the Acadiana Cane Cutters, and then tomorrow against the Acadiana Cane Cutters, in my opinion, to have a chance at second place. Victoria's going to win first place. Top two teams in the first half go to the playoffs automatically, and you know they're going to host the playoff game, so it's real important to try to be one of those top two teams. They have no shot, I don't think, if they don't sweep today and tomorrow. Acadiana's been playing well. You got the Abilene team. And then you have to go to Abilene, play four games during the week, and hopefully go 2-2 there and whatever. But before you can worry about next week, you got to worry about this week. Two games this weekend against the Cane Cutters. And
1: it's Pete Goldsby Field. Gates open at 6 p.m. First pitch set for 7:05. Connect with Baton Rouge Rougarou on all the social media platforms. You'll be able to see any updates that may occur regarding tonight's game. So we'll do what we can do with that. Also, Hunter, I didn't mention yet in the Open, the United States Open Golf Tournament.
0: Yes.
1: Taking place at Shinnecock Hills on Long Island, Southampton, New York.
0: Wyndham Clark, man.
1: A tough golf course. A very tough golf course. And, yeah, Wyndham Clark.
0: Yeah, Clark's making it look easy.
1: A different course.
0: Yeah, he's 7 under right now. And, going into moving
1: back
0: day.
1: Up
0: so
1: a little bit. That course is going to get even tougher. But other than that, you got LSU football being very active recruiting and in the portal. LSU baseball, Coach Jay Johnson, they're active as can be. And then, of course, Father's Day tomorrow. So everybody needs to
0: jam-packed weekend.
1: Be busy with that. And then, Ronnie, I don't know if you saw it, but Oklahoma and North Carolina have been moved to 2 o'clock today in Omaha because they're expecting rain tonight. So they shoved it up to 2 o'clock with game one of that best of three series. Oklahoma, North Carolina's the favorite at minus $1.70 to win the best two of three. Oklahoma plus $1.35 if you wanted to bet on the Sooners. Both teams' pitching staffs are locked and loaded, all arms available with the 2 days off. Should be fun in Omaha this weekend.
0: Yeah, absolutely. And it'll be a great matchup between two teams that I talked about last week. How Oklahoma kind of reminds me of a combination of Ole Miss when they won a few years ago and LSU last year when they finally came together and had their or in 23, I should say, when their bullpen pitching kind of came together to give them the spark to be able to catapult them forward. And then, of course, Ole Miss caught lightning in a bottle to win the College World Series a few years ago. This Oklahoma team, their pitching had been so poor and their batting had been so inconsistent up until they got into the postseason where they kind of snuck in and got an opportunity to do it, and here they go playing against UNC. But it's a tough match today. Jason DeCaro on the mound for the Tar Heels, their ace, who's been extremely impressive this year. So it's not going to be easy for the Sooners for the SEC to continue their streak of winning at the College World Series.
2: I tell you what, the College World Series has been shocking this year. With the Oklahoma story to me is exactly like Ole Miss was back when they were lucky to get into the tournament and then they won the national championship. North Carolina feels like they're due.
0: Yeah.
2: You know, they've been, 13 times before, 13 times at the World Series and have never won it. They've been a very consistent, really good program for a number of years, have had a lot of big leaguers. So you feel like it's their time. But Oklahoma, this is the type of – I mean, Oklahoma's – people forget they were in the finals in 22. They're doing this with a lot of young players. They're doing this with a lot of freshmen and sophomores. If they can win this national championship this year with that young class, they'll be the favorite next year. And even if they don't win it, they may be first or second next year.
1: I really like Oklahoma's coach. He was asked, you know, what's different with him now than 2022 when they went to finals. He said, I still like to hunt and fish and dip a little snuff, and I'm the same guy. He goes, we're just playing good baseball. By the way, breaking news, I don't know if you saw it in the midst of craziness last night, Nolan Kane back to Texas A&M as associate head coach and in charge of recruiting. Leaves Texas, goes back to A&M where he was at with Schlossnagel, and now he's back at A&M. A little bit of a surprise move to me. You know, and now I always figured sooner or later he's going to get one of the 16 SEC jobs. When you know, I don't know if he was up for South Carolina or not. They hired a guy from Coastal Carolina, who we know because LSU played him last year. And then Chris Lemonis, who used to be at Mississippi State, went to Coastal Carolina. Yeah. But Nolan Kane.
2: No, I did not see that.
1: To A&M.
2: Ryan Patterson to UL Lafayette.
1: The Raging Cajuns get a good one.
2: Well, I'll talk about that in a minute. But the Nolan Kane at A&M. Now, listen, I have not talked to Nolan on the phone in a year. I texted, you know, a couple congratulatory things. He texts back. That's it. So I really and I did text last time. I texted, hey man, miss you. We haven't really chatted in a while. I'm gonna just suspect, because that's really sort of a lateral move for him. I'm going to suspect a couple of things. One, they gave him a nice little lick, but he was getting a good lick at Texas. Yeah. So, okay, but maybe a better lick. But I also am going to suspect that two things. One, quality of life. I think maybe him and his family and all fit in and like College Station, Texas, maybe a little better than weirdo Austin. That's just my guess. That's nothing that he's ever said.
1: I would agree with that. Okay? I haven't talked to Nolan in many years.
2: Yeah. But that's a feel. The other thing, too, is that, you know, maybe something, you know, happened over there and that relationship with he and Schlossnagel sort of soured or, you know, it's
1: a little friction, maybe. Or,
2: yeah, I mean, who knows? You know, you have difference of opinions. Maybe just you get around. It's the reason that, you know, you date the same girl for a long time and at some point, you know, you just – you're sitting there on the sofa. Yeah, I've heard that story already. You know, yeah,
1: I've seen this movie.
2: I know exactly what you're going to say, and I'm a little bit just tired of it. You know, that, you didn't do anything wrong. I'm sure you're tired of me. At some point, you just grow tired of the same old thing. And I think in Texas's case, there's a lot of expectation over there. They expect like LSU to win the national championship, or if not, be in that finals, and it didn't happen. Last year when they had some injuries at the end and they didn't make it to Omaha, and didn't happen this year.
0: Hey, but that pitching staff, I mean, they were expected to be the team playing UNC or playing West Virginia today. And like I said, Oklahoma and lightning in a bottle is a dangerous thing, especially in Omaha.
2: I think it's probably a combination of both, right? Like, you know, after a little while, like, okay, well, that we've been around, been together a long time. We're kind of growing a little tired of each other. Let's part ways before it goes ugly. Yeah. And then the other one is, I think probably, and just in, this is my personal opinion, I'm, like I told you, I haven't talked to him on the phone in over a year. Texted a couple times, that was it. I think that he's probably a better fit in College Station with his family and his life and how, you know, versus Austin, Texas. That's just my two cents.
1: It's probably a long list of reasons, and I think you hit on some that could
2: be. But that's
1: well
2: a big move.
1: Be on that list. It surprised me. I saw it while we were waiting out the rain last night, and Gary Wolverton and I looked at, whoa, look at this.
2: Now, let's talk Ryan Patterson for a minute, because that shocked everyone. So Ryan Patterson 20 years ago, 20-plus years ago, was a great player for LSU, all-SEC-type guy, had a couple of years where he was outstanding, a hitter. Great personality, well-liked by his teammates. He's been in the agent. You know, he was doing the lesson thing and the coaching thing, and then he's in the agent world a little bit, you know. And I don't know the extent of the agent world. I don't know, was he working for an agent as a bird dog? Was he an agent with the licenses and stuff personally? Don't really know that part. I would see Ryan from time to time over the years at a reunion or something like that. Always pleasant to be around. To see this move, for me, came out of left field. I didn't know, was there a relationship and a connection to he and Deggs? My guess is there must have been. I also think that being that he is a nice personality and a guy that's been in the agent world, they're looking at it as he can bring in some players. You know, he understands the agent and transfer portal mentality. NIL world, and has the connections to bring in players, because at the end of the day, that's what the Raging Cajuns need. They've got the facility. They've got the fan base. They've got the history. They're in the right conference. I mean, that conference has put teams in College World Series 2 years in a row in Troy and Coastal Carolina. So, and they finished red hot. They were able to keep some of their young stars for the future. And so the table is set. It's up to Matt, Coach Deggs, and Ryan, and to go get some more dudes.
1: I think it's a great move for the Raging Cajuns. On paper, this looks good. We'll see how it goes. One other thing, Ryan, before we go to break, your former teammate, Lloyd Peaver, elected to the College Baseball Hall of Fame. Was he 14-0 or 16-0 one
2: 14-0
1: year?
2: With an ERA under 2.
1: With an ERA under 2.
0: Insanity, right?
1: That's just silly insane.
2: Well, I mean, I'm so happy for him to be going into the College Baseball Hall of Fame. And look, it's not just the 1 year at LSU in 1992. In 1990 and 1991, he was a superstar at Seminole Junior College in Oklahoma, which is one of the was one of the top junior colleges in the country. I mean, Seminole back in the 80s and 90s was their coaches in the College Baseball Hall of Fame, and that was probably a top five junior college pretty much year in and year out. So he did great things in JUCO. Seminole was a little bit of a feeder for LSU back then at the time. That's where Wes Grisham came from. That's where Will Hunt came from. That's where Trey Rutledge came from, maybe Jack Clark. I mean, there were a lot of guys that came from Seminole back then. But Lloyd Peaver was clearly had the best year of anybody. I will tell you a Lloyd Peaver story when we return. I mean, the guy went 14-0 with a 1.9-something ERA, but it could have been 16-0, but I'll tell you why he wasn't. When we return, I'll tell you that story. When we return over here at DraftKings inside of the Bell. I mean, excuse me, inside of the
0: Bally's
2: Casino, the old Bell. Let me tell you something. I have told people over and over and over again about Bally's Casino from a standpoint of you're going to be blown away.
0: Yeah,
2: you're going to be shocked. We actually have the Abilene Flying Bison, our baseball team, the team that we played the last two nights for the Rougarou. They stayed here, and their bus is outside actually getting on the bus, getting ready to leave. They were like, man, that place was great. And it's right near everything downtown for all the Mardi Gras balls. And any if you got anything, concerts, a night out, whatever, even if you live here, get a hotel room at the Bally's and make it a little stay and staycation. They got fantastic, couple good restaurants in here. DraftKings Sportsbook's amazing. Great place to watch the games. I mean, this
0: so
2: is,
0: impressed.
2: This
0: man.
2: Is where you should be for your soccer today. When the United States play again?
0: They'll play again on Thursday against Turkey, but the game won't matter.
2: It doesn't matter.
1: 9 p.m.
0: Yep. Okay. So right. You can come here over at Bally, sit here in the sportsbook, and they'll have it on at 9 o'clock Thursday night.
2: United States expected to probably experiment with the lineup a little bit.
0: I would imagine, and I would imagine Christian Pulisic will be nowhere near the pitch. Let him continue to rest that calf. And get ready for the round of 32, United States, because that's where you're headed.
2: Who are they matched up with in the round of 32?
0: So don't know yet for sure. However, if everything were to end right now, they'd play Bosnia and Herzegovina in the round of 32. So we'll see if that's where it shakes out.
2: And if it's not, then who's the other option?
0: I don't know who the other option is. I just know that that's where if it ended right now, that's where it would shake out. It just gives them the most favorable route, though, because it's going to be whoever ends up being a third place winner in a group, because there's a select handful of third place winners. The top, I think it's eight, advance to the round of 32. They will be matched up against a third place team, so it gives them a favorable matchup.
2: Very good. All right, we're over here at Bally's Casino inside the DraftKings Sportsbook. We'll take a timeout, be back, tell you a little story about Lloyd Peaver, who's going to be going into the College Baseball Hall of Fame, another LSU player into the College Baseball Hall of Fame. Only the fifth LSU Tiger to go in, Skip Bertman, alongside Todd Walker, Ben McDonald, and Dr. Eddie Furness, now Lloyd Peaver. And he will not be the last, trust me. We'll be back with more Sports Shorts. Don't go anywhere.
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1: And welcome back, everyone. Ronnie Rance here with you over at the DraftKings Sportsbook inside Bally's Casino. We will be here until noon today. Tommy Chrisand, Hunter McCann with me. And the weather is a little bit dreary outside, but the tarp is on the field. The Baton Rouge Rougarou in action tonight at 7 o'clock. Even if it rains this afternoon, we intend to do everything in our power to make sure we play. That outfield can be a little wet. We don't care. We get that game in. So make plans to be there at 7 o'clock tonight at downtown Baton Rouge. Hey, we've got covered stands, got the Tremonti's Hamburgers, got the Bally's Casino VIP party deck on the Pinnacle Construction Party Zone, all-you-can-eat food and drinks, all kinds of great stuff, fun jumps, Kona Ice, you name it, for the kids.
2: Hey, Ronnie, before you tell the Lloyd Peavis story, Thursday night when I went down to the Abilene dugout, get the lineup from the coach. He goes, "Hey man, are you from here?" And I went, "Well, yeah, 30 something years." And he goes, "Where's a good place to go eat some seafood for lunch tomorrow?" So I put him on Phil's Oyster Bar, and he and their radio guy, James, and a couple other coaches, not the whole team, they all went to Phil's. They told me it was the best place they'd ever been. They couldn't believe how great it was. They said, if we're ever back in Baton Rouge, we're going to Phil's Oyster Bar for sure.
1: Good. Yeah, no, they enjoyed it, and Anthony took good care of
2: it. Carl Dunn made a comment. He was at the box against Ole Miss when Lloyd Peavis got hurt. Tell everybody the story. So I've heard it, but tell
1: everybody. Yeah, it's 1992, so golly, we're talking 24 years ago.
2: More than 24.
1: Or 34 years ago.
3: Yeah.
1: I'm sorry.
3: Yeah, you have to keep counting.
1: 34. Jeez. So 34 years ago, LSU's playing Ole Miss. Kerry Bridges, their second baseman, who was their leadoff batter, or two-hole hitter maybe. First inning, hits a line drive right off the forehead, a temple of Lloyd Peavis on the mound, and he goes down. Ambulance on the field. Like, the ambulance came in the side gate onto the field, I believe. They took him off. He, you know how, like, you know, someone who's got palsy and they shake or whatever? That's how he was for a couple, few days after. When I remember eating lunch with him, and his

0: His hand was shaking as he was kind of feeding himself. Dude pitched 2 weeks later and went 2-1 on the road against Auburn. Like a complete game. I think he went 9 or 7 or whatever in that. He went 14-0 with an ERA under 2, and he only missed those two. I think he missed basically that start, right? He got knocked out in the first inning, and he missed another start, came back 2 weeks later and threw a complete game. Most unbelievable season I've had. But here's the most impressive thing about Lloyd Peavers' season in 1992 that I've never seen before. I want to go back and make sure I'm saying this correctly. He went 40-plus innings, the first 40-plus innings of the season, without walking a batter. Listen to me now. He threw 45, 6 innings before he walked a batter.
1: I remember Coach Burtman telling me of all the very good pitchers he had, and he had a lot of great pitchers. Okay?
2: Of course.
1: Competitors the whole bit. He said nobody commanded the ball better than Lloyd Peavers.
0: Absolutely.
1: Who could throw it strikes over a bubblegum wrapper. That's what Skip Burtman told me. And he'd never seen anything like it. And obviously, if you're 14-0 with an ERA of under 2, back then when they were hitting more hot, the bats were a little hotter back then, let's just be honest. That's mind-boggling, and he truly deserves to be in the Hall of Fame because of that year and what he did at Seminole Junior College.
0: Yeah, he 2011 was inducted into the LSU Athletic Hall of Fame class.
1: As he should be.
0: And, it was his 10th start of the season against Ole Miss when he was struck in the head. He had thrown a 93-mile-an-hour fastball, and it got turned around right at him. And his quote back then was, "It's funny because getting hit was one of the most memorable moments of that season for me. The work I put in to get back was tough, but fulfilling, and coming back continuing success was great. It's the only thing that kept Lloyd from winning even more games that season," Burtman said.
1: Hey, I got a message from Kenny who said he was at the concession stand at the old box when Lloyd Peavers got hit. And then, you know what he said next? You know what this our faithful listener said? "We want Joel. We want Joel." Who's coming up in a few minutes or so?
0: Yeah, I mean, incredible. incredible season that year. But I'm telling you right now, think about it. Especially Tommy, think about the bad pitching you've seen in the Texas Collegiate League the last couple of weeks. The dude did not walk a batter.
2: 39. Straight innings.
0: Was it 39?
2: I was looking
0: it
2: up for you.
0: It wasn't 40?
2: 39 straight innings without a walk.
1: Throw it out the window. That any lighter.
0: That's it? 29. Just 39?
2: Just 39.
1: Oh, come on, Lloyd.
2: So you hyped it up.
1: It's
2: only 39, right?
1: Yep. Look, Skip would say to ump missed the call, and he issued the base on ball.
2: 14-0, 1.92 ERA, and 39 straight innings without a walk. That is insane.
0: Yeah, I mean that's unbelievable at any level. That was 17 appearances, 15 starts that year. He tallied 116 strikeouts and 104 and two-thirds innings. And he had only allowed 67 hits and 104 and two-thirds innings. And he walked 20. So he was wild, it looked like, after those initial 39, huh? I mean, he walked 20 in about 70 innings.
1: You know what impresses me? That about only 67 hits. If you're the other team, you go into the plate swinging because you know the guy's
2: going to throw a strike.
1: You got to be ready to attack first pitch on because, you know, the scouting report's out. He's going to pour it in the strike zone. So don't go. You got to go up there and hack it. And they still only got 67 hits. Had some pretty good defensive players behind him, too, though, with like Jason Williams and some guys out there that, you know, didn't miss a lot of ground.
0: Rondo Rios in center. I'll tell you this. He was drafted in the fourth round that year in 1992. By the Colorado Rockies. That was the first year of the Colorado Rockies draft.
2: Oh, wow.
1: That was Biggs, didn't he?
0: Did not. But that was the first year that the Rockies, that organization.
2: The first
0: ever,
2: draft.
0: First draft they ever had. Pretty cool stuff. And I'm so happy for him to be in the College Baseball Hall of Fame. Of course, you know, none of that we even talking about his spectacular record at Seminole Junior College. Only one of two pitchers ever at LSU to finish the season undefeated. So that's pretty good
1: stuff.
0: Who's
1: the other? Ryan Rantz?
0: Give me a minute. Absolutely not.
1: Weren't you 2-0 and
0: absolutely not. Absolutely not. The idea that I could go 39 innings.
1: He was all SEC tournament team, though.
0: Yeah. If the idea that I could go 39 innings without walking anybody is just ridiculous.
1: That's not happening.
0: It's never
1: going to
0: happen.
1: You're not going 3 innings without walking anybody.
0: We'll take a break. We'll be back. Maybe we'll have Joel Davis. We got to track him down. Maybe we can find J.D. the Hog over at Woodenhaven Furniture Company. 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
1: Welcome back, everyone. Ronnie Rance here with you alongside Hunter McCann and Tommy Chrysan. And per usual, we're chasing down Joel Davis. It can't be that the weather's great for the furniture business, so he must be inside. We'll get Joel here in just a minute. I want to talk about the NBA Finals that wrapped up this past week, the New York Knicks win for the first time since the early 70s. The celebration was unbelievable. Up in New York City. I mean, obviously you saw the crazies that went out and the night that it happened, and they lit a couple things on fire and did some stupid stuff. But the celebration a couple days later, the official one, was amazing. Nuts. Absolutely amazing. We'll get back to that. Let's joining us right now is Joel Davis over at Woodhaven Furniture Company in the heart of Mid-City Baton Rouge. Not the best day for a furniture business, a little bit overcast, but now, the rain's going to come maybe later today, so get over and over there to Woodhaven. JD, what's up, sir?
2: What's up, Ron? How are you doing, buddy?
1: I'm good. I mean, we got a lot to recap this week. You had the NHL final, you know, finish up. Carolina wins the championship. The Knicks win the NBA Finals. You got the World Cup going on. The United States 2-0, advancing to the next round, which is incredible considering going into this tournament, that most people did not have them advancing out of the group stage and figured if they just advanced.

0: out of the group stage some kind of way.
1: It was successful.
0: That's good enough. Now the expectation is to win the next round because they'll be taking on a third team that finishes third in their division. Have you been watching, keeping up, seeing all the countries celebrating around the United States, Canada, and Mexico?
2: No, Ron, I haven't.
1: It's real sad, Joel.
0: Why?
2: Well, because I've got life, Ron. Life is busy. Lots of things going on at the Wooden Haven Furniture Company. Red Zone fundraising is in the deeps, dude, right now. Just in the kicking off fundraisers.
0: So we're not July and August anymore. We're just June.
2: Dude, let me tell you something, Ron. I mean, it's been 13 years since you've done anything in Red Zone other than stealing my group for the Rougarou and the Gumbo Gators. Other than that, Ron, it's changed a lot. So the hurricanes changed a lot of what we do because a lot of our fundraisers for football teams were in late June, August, and coaches were losing money when the kids were, you know, out for hurricanes and this, that, and the other. So we started moving up further and further. Dude, a lot of my groups kick off in June now. A lot of them kick off in June. Right when they come to camp, their summer workouts is when we're starting to really, really get into it.
0: Gotcha.
2: Yeah, just a lot different.
0: Well, Hunter McCann will fill you in on the World Cup since you've been AWOL, just head down.
2: No, hold on. Let me say something. Now, I will say this. Every time I get on the phone with Kento late at night, Kento, Indonesia, soccer's a big deal over there.
0: So you talk with him about the World Cup?
2: He wants to know what the hell is going on. He wants to know why am Mr. Joel, Medica Good. Yeah, I'm serious. I mean, he's following. I'll tell you that. The Indonesian brethrens are definitely keeping up with what's going on with America, and so as much as a lot of Americans aren't paying attention, the world's paying attention. Trust me, the world is seeing what's going on.
0: Well, I think there's a lot of Americans that are paying attention.
1: But Joel, I was going to ask you, completely separate from the World Cup, have you seen the reactions from a lot of these people that are visiting from other countries and coming in and seeing our culture and experiencing different things in America? Have you been seeing any of those videos online and things like that?
2: No, but let me guess. They think it's amazing.
1: The years of anti-American propaganda have died in the past 2 weeks. That is the end of that.
2: Exactly. This is the greatest place in the world, dude. America is the greatest place in the world to live. And unless you've traveled, you just shut your pie hole, dude. Because I've been all over the world, and I'm telling you, dude. I've never had to live where I go. Right? I've just got to visit and got to leave. Everybody wants to come here. Why do you think that's so? So everybody wants to be here. And we're fortunate enough to be here. So why don't you just make the best of it while you're here? How about that? Because it ain't better in other places. I've been to Germany. I've been to Switzerland. I've been to Indonesia, Mexico, you name it. And I'm telling you, there's nothing better. There's cool places to visit, but you get to come home.
1: Well, speaking of Germany, have you seen, Ronnie or Tommy, because Joel obviously said he hadn't, have you seen this saga with Freddie, who's the big German super fan?
0: So here's my question about Fred, and I want you to explain this.
1: Sure.
0: First off, Joel, have you seen the phenomenon that's become Freddie in the last week and a half?
2: I don't even know what the hell you're talking about.
0: Okay, right. So
2: Freddie Mercury?
1: Not Freddie Mercury, no.
0: That would be an amazing story. So here's the thing, is that this happened, remember a year or so ago when the two British Josh and Jace, came over from England. They were in Shreveport. They got a hotel room in a bad part of town. They wrote about it. They posted about how terrible it was. And then LaBerge Lake Charles said, come on down. We got a hotel room for you. Take care of you. Feed you. Blah, blah, blah, blah, blah. And they went down, and people followed their travels and through Louisiana, and they were like a rock star. Matter of fact, they just went back to LaBerge, did a variety show and Q&A and all that kind of stuff. They did a whole show. So anyway,
2: that's fantastic.
0: People started copying that, right? And I'm sure they weren't the first ones to do it, but it became such a phenomenon where these guys all of a sudden went from nobody to 600,000 followers type of thing overnight. That other people started doing that. Other countries started coming and just talking about American culture and, oh, my God, Waffle House, it's amazing, you know, whatever. And, well, this guy, Freddie,
1: yes,
0: comes from Germany, but you don't see his face.
1: No, he is behind the faceless picture. Wonder.
0: So you don't know what he looks like or anything. It's all POV type stuff.
1: Yeah, well, so love Freddie, it was very popular in Germany as a German super fan, everything. So when the World Cup was coming, there was a bunch of Germans that were like, oh, Freddie's going to go to America. He's going to go and experience everything. Like, so it was already, he already had a social following. Well, when he got here, they kind of sparked the people in the United States and Canada, Mexico, all kind of paying attention to this big super fan coming. And he flew into Miami. He'd been traveling and gone to Germany's game when they played in Dallas or Houston last week. They played in Texas. Mm-hmm. And so he had kind of been booking or kind of documenting his travels all through Alabama, Florida, Louisiana, into Texas. And it kind of just took off watching him experience Bourbon Street. He came and had a tour of the Saints and Pelicans facilities. They gave him a tour. LSU met up with him, gave him a tour of Death Valley, and he took videos in there and everything like that. It was the biggest stadium he said he'd ever been in his life, because, of course, it's the seventh largest stadium in the world is Tiger Stadium. And it just became a phenomenon. But the saga kind of took its own turn when he went to Houston. J.J. Watt reached out, said he wanted to hook him and his buddies up. This guy's probably in his mid-20s. Like,

0: Langley, the country music singer, he posted a video of him driving down the road, and they were listening to Ella Langley on the radio and everything like that. Well, she reached out and offered him free tickets to her concert, and they were going to put him up in Oklahoma City. I know. So they get to go to Oklahoma City. This was last night. They saw Ella Langley, got to meet her and everything, and then they were supposed to take a flight out of Oklahoma City to Dallas, to Canada, last night to be able to go to the World Cup game that starts at 3 o'clock today in Canada. Against Ivory Coast.
1: They came to Baton Rouge.
0: I know. They did everything. It's been great. Well, last night, the once again, took a turn, and Freddie's flight got canceled to Dallas. He was going to miss his connecting flight that took him to Canada. And so he's like, guys, we're going to miss the game. They said they can't get us into Canada until like 3-something, and by the time we get to the stadium, we're not going to be able to make it. Well, J.J. Watt once again steps up, hooks the dude up with a flight to get him to Dallas, and then while he's in the air, finds a connecting flight to Buffalo where they're able to take transportation from Buffalo to Canada. He got to Canada last night at like 2-something in the morning. So the dude's going to get to go to the game against Ivory Coast. So everybody's kind of been following the Freddie saga, and he's just one of many people here that are experiencing American culture. But this dude is living the American dream.
1: Yeah, he's become
2: a star. All right, guys, cool. See y'all later. Thanks.
1: Yeah. I mean, like, the Freddie
2: saga. Hey, great talking to you guys.
1: So, Joe,
2: seriously. Hey, great talking to you guys. If you need me next week, just give me a call.
1: Hey, I love this kind of Joel. I mean, you come to the table. Hey, have you watched this? Do you care about that? Nope.
2: Well, nope. I'm supposed to be the Saints guy.
0: Oh, we're going to get the OTAs.
2: That's for my contract, Ron. My contract says Saints Insider, NFL Analyst. And then the first thing you say,
1: Tommy, take it away. Take it away.
3: A lot going on in the world of sports this week in the NHL. And have you heard of this Freddie guy? Like, come on,
0: we're just trying to give you some culture, Joel.
1: Yeah, man, I mean, trying to grow. I mean, like 52 weeks of, yep, that guy reported. Go ahead, Joel, take it away. Tommy, you take it away with
4: Cam Jordan, Joel, back with the Saints, 1-year deal.
1: Thoughts?
2: Wait, who's chiming in here?
0: TK talking about Cam Jordan?
4: Cam Jordan signed with the Saints. Your thoughts?
2: Hey, way to go, TK. That's friggin' professional right there, bro. I told you last week what I thought was going to happen with Cam Jordan. He was either going to sign with the Saints or he's going to sign with someone like Kansas City. And sure enough, Kansas City was interested. They offered him probably a little bit more money, but he decided to come home. There you go. We knew he was going to
4: play. Well, he's going to be a one-jersey guy, as they call it now.
2: Yeah, he's a one-jersey guy. And I'm so happy for him because this is where he wanted to be. Who wants to get their entire family, uproot them for an entire year just for potentially a chance for a Super Bowl? Clearly, he thinks the Saints have a chance, and he wants to finish at home. So happy that happened for him. So happy for him. But you know what, more importantly, I'm excited for? I want to see what Tyrese does. Tyrese. The defensive end for what's his name? Somebody talk to me. What's the defensive end from Las Vegas's name? Tyree Wilson.
0: Yes, thank you,
2: Tyree
0: Wilson.
2: Yeah, so I want to see what happens with this guy, dude. I mean, they're kind of loaded at the defensive end position because Fidel Diggs is a guy that they really liked coming out of Syracuse, and he's a little undersized, but he fits into that 3-4 defensive end mold. Speed for days, can get after the quarterback. He's a year into the system, got drafted last year late, I think it was seventh round. So this year, Fidel Diggs could be a dude. We don't know. You've got Chase Young. Chase Young has proved his value. And then if Wilson can just give you anything, dude, I mean, just give you anything, they might be in a really good situation at defensive end.
0: Well, not only that, Joel, but you know, talk about that defensive line in general. You got defensive tackle, the rookie Christian Miller, who be able to plug up that middle in the run game, everything like that, and allow those defensive ends to kind of eat. It's shaking out pretty well for the defense, it looks like, on paper.
4: All right, Wooden Haven Furniture, Government Street, Mid-City, Baton Rouge. Y'all need to go see Joel and coach him up on the World Cup.
1: Right, just go. He's the NFL insider.
4: Yeah, go ahead.
1: We'll take a break. We'll be back with more Sports Shorts live from the DraftKings Sportsbook inside Bally's Casino right after this.
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2: 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All right, some news in the world of sports. How about Maverick Rizzi, the former LSU star?
3: To the Rose.
2: That everybody thought, you know, man, Maverick Rizzi, this is going to be the year. He's going to become the Chase Shores of 2026. Well, it didn't work out. Maverick Rizzi did not have the kind of year that he wanted to have, and part of that, most of that was just command. Guy's 6'9". He's a 2 years removed from high school. He's still a growing boy who's just trying to figure out how to use that giant frame and get that consistency. We see that time and time again with pitchers, especially extremely tall pitchers. Remember, Randy Johnson had zero control, while he was in his late teens, early 20s, and then he figured it out, and he had tremendous control later on in his career. So, Maverick Rizzi to me is that guy. Unfortunately, either, you know, probably he and his representation ran out of patience. At LSU, wanted to change the scenery, thought maybe we'll go somewhere else, change it up. Whatever the reason, he is going to be an Ole Miss Rebel, and that is unfortunate for LSU. You'd like to see him leave the conference and go somewhere else because, in my opinion, Maverick Rizzi is going to figure it out. Now, whether he figures it out in 27 or he's got to figure it out in 28 or 29, he's going to figure it out and pitch in the big leagues one day. He's too talented. He's got too good of stuff. I just think it's just a matter of consistency. Can't stand the idea that he's going to Ole Miss. But, heck, it seems like everybody's going to Ole Miss these days. I got a niece and a nephew going to Ole Miss.
1: I'm going to
2: see LSU Ole Miss. Dr. Eddie Furness, one of the all-time greatest LSU Tigers ever. His son went and played at Ole Miss. So,
1: Mike Bianco's there.
2: Yeah. Mike's been there since, 2001 season. So, anyway, it is what it is. Maverick Rizzi, we'll have to see him. That's kind of welcome to the new modern way of college baseball. The guys that you get to know and like and cheer for now go play against you. And as we mentioned earlier, Nolan Cain, former LSU Tiger and coach, is left Texas to go back to Texas A&M, where he was an assistant for a number of years. That is an interesting play. We'll look forward to kind of learning more about behind the scenes of why that happened in the coming days and weeks. But and who will replace him at Texas. Interesting there to see who will be the new kind of associate head coach over at Texas for Jim Schlossnagel. Because it's not like Texas didn't have a good year.
3: No.
2: And they have good, so that's
3: they got a lot of good returner talent and everything like that. They're going to be set up real well.
2: When we return to talk hour number two, we're going to get into U.S. Open. Tommy Chrisam will tell us about that. The U.S. Open is the hardest golf tournament on the planet year in and year out, and it is proving that once again this year as Bryson DeChambeau did not make the cut for the third
3: straight major this year. He has not made the cut. The dude has been playing. This is the worst golf I've ever seen him play.
2: And what's crazy is a year ago he was playing the best golf you ever seen him play. So to go from the White House to the outhouse so quickly, shocking.
1: I've seen some of the golf from Shinnecock Hills, and

0: it's kind of neat to see the pros struggle a little bit. They hit the green, it rolls off the back. You know, we do that, okay, whatever. But these guys are playing on TV for a reason. It's kind of neat. I don't know if that's the word. It's interesting to see the true pros struggle
1: and it would be interesting to see is if you and I played the course from the tips, the current what we would shoot, you know, 120,
2: 300,
1: probably,
2: maybe
1: 130.
0: In 07, in the rough, I stood in the rough. If you and I were in the rough, we might stop playing and go to the clubhouse.
1: He's Tommy Kreiss and Ronnie Rance alongside Hunter McCann. We'll be back hour number two live from DraftKings inside Bally's Casino in Baton Rouge right after this.
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1: Welcome back, everyone. Ronnie Rance alongside Tommy Kreiss and Hunter McCann over here at DraftKings Sportsbook inside Bally's Casino in Baton Rouge, right downtown Baton Rouge next to the Raising Cane's Center, literally across the street from the Raising Cane's Center at the base of the Mississippi River Bridge. Totally revamped, redone, re-amazing. The hotel is incredible over here. Daniel Hutchinson and the gang do an incredible job. Ryan Hernandez, a part of the Bally's Casino national team over here as well. Just a lot of great staff. You will be blown away over here at Bally's Casino and the hotel and the casino and the restaurants and everything right in downtown Baton Rouge. Come check it out. All right, the Baton Rouge Rougarou in action tonight at home, 7 o'clock, downtown Baton Rouge. The Rougarou taking on the Acadiana King Cutters. Tarp is on the field, so they will be playing tonight no matter what. I know the weather is kind of expected to be rough this afternoon, but it'll pass through, and they'll be playing baseball. The Lake Charles Gumbo Gators were on the road. They'll be in Sherman, Texas today and tomorrow. That's North Texas, near the Oklahoma line, north of Dallas. They'll be taking on the Shadow Cats tonight and tomorrow. The Lake Charles Gumbo Gators with a big win last night. They needed it to get off the schneid. They beat the Acadiana Cane Cutters 6-3 over in Lafayette. Cane Cutters have been red hot right now. And Victoria Generals right now running away with things in the first half. The beautiful thing about summer collegiate baseball, they have two halves, the first half, second half. Top two teams in the first half make the playoffs. Top two teams in the second half make the playoffs. And if any of them are the same team, then it goes next to the next best overall record. So you always have a chance.
2: I want to give a tip of the hat to Victoria coach Michael Oros, who I've gotten to know working with you in Rougarou for 5 years, the head coach of Victoria, who has won a league title, 300 wins in the Texas Collegiate League, not to mention a state championship at Kingwood High School
1: right
2: in Texas as a high school coach in 5A baseball. So Mike's a great guy. Like I said, I've gotten to know him. I texted him to congratulate him on the 300 wins and all that.
3: That's impressive.
2: That's quite a feat, number one, to have a coach hang around that long in a summer league. There are about 28 summer leagues around the country, obviously the Texas Collegiate League being one of them.
1: Yeah, it's definitely a grind for sure. All right, so some news of the week. We mentioned in the first hour, kind of went in depth. Congratulations to Lloyd Peaver, former LSU Tiger pitcher, going into the College Baseball Hall of Fame this year. That was announced a couple of days ago. He'll be in the 2027 class. Lloyd Peaver, for those that don't remember, because LSU didn't win a national championship in 1992, but the junior college transfer, who was an All-American at Seminole Junior College, went 14-0 with a 1.96, I believe, ERA. And we know now that he did not walk a batter till after the 39th inning that year. So the first 39 innings he pitched, he did not walk a single batter at LSU, and then finally walked his first one. Incredible year. Coach Bertman called him the best pitcher he's ever had for a single season, and the command was outstanding. To me, the floodgates need to open on the rest of these College Baseball Hall of Famers. You already have Dr. Eddie Furness and Todd Walker from the 90s that were great hitters. You now have another 90s player in Lloyd Peaver. You have Ben McDonald from the 80s, and you have Skip Bertman. Those are the only ones in the College Baseball Hall of Fame. To me, Brad Cressy should be next. Someone like Aaron Hill eventually will be in. I should potentially be in, from my opinion. Guy was SEC Player of the Year. He was a great major leaguer. To me, Aaron Hill should be in. I think Aaron Nola should be in.
2: Two-time SEC Pitcher of the Year.
1: Yeah, Aaron Nola, and the great career he had. Paul Skeens

0: Alex Bregman. Those are six to me that are like no-brainers. Yeah. Now, are there other guys that deserve? Absolutely. But to me, those are just no-brainers. Then you can get into conversations like Brad Hawp, or you can get into
1: Ryan Terrio.
0: You know, Ryan Terrio's a conversation. Williams. I mean, there's just so many. But to be a lock of the week, usually to be in the College Baseball Hall of Fame, what helps you kind of get over the hump to be is you got to be the national player of the year, national pitcher of the year, right? From a standpoint of you were the best pitcher one year, you were the best shortstop, you were the best this, or a Dick Howser Award winner, or a Golden Spikes Award winner. Well, if you do that, you're in. But then, or you can be a great college player who then became a great professional, and the combo of that can get you in, right? And so All-American Player of the Year status, to me, gets you up to the list. But also, if you are a great player who went on to be a great college major leaguer, that combo can get you in. So we shall see what happens next. Excited for Lloyd Peavert. Next up, this past week, NHL Finals, the Carolina
2: Hurricane. Yeah. They got it done.
0: Fitting with the weather we had. Carolina Hurricane, best team all year, really, right?
2: Really, the most complete team for sure. A lot of people thought it'd be Carolina and Colorado. Ended up being Carolina and Vegas. Vegas took a 2-1 lead, and then Carolina kind of put their foot on their throats and finished them all three games in a row to win in Game 6 in Vegas and get it done. And they're actually having the parade right now. They have it on at the TV here.
0: Nobody burning anything in Charlotte?
2: No, it's pretty rowdy, but no fires, no pole climbing that I can see. It is not like the New York Knicks, who also got it done this week. They got it done in Game 5. Against the Spurs. So pretty incredible, though. Both of those series will go down as two of the best in each of their sports. That matchup, there were so many classics in that NBA Finals between the Spurs and the Knicks, and in the NHL between the Hurricanes and the Golden Knights. So if you're not a fan of either one of those sports and you just casually turn it on for the Finals, you were probably pretty blown away with what you saw. It really was truly two of the best in both sports getting it done.
1: Let's go back 20 years when the Saints had their parade for winning the Super Bowl. Everybody pretty much behaved, if I remember correctly. I didn't go to the parade. I was in the French Quarter the day they won the Super Bowl and all that. But I don't think that was craziness like we've seen stupidness in New York and other places.
2: The two cities that I compare to, and they hate each other, but it's the two cities that in comparison do the most violent crime and craziness and climb the poles and burn things. Philadelphia, New York. Those are the two cities that every time they win something, that the city gets burned to a crisp. And it was crazy the amount of videos you were seeing. I think the one that stood out to me was not, you know, them lighting the buses on fire and like that's crazy on their own. But there was a group of 18, 19, 20-year-olds, younger adults that went in right after they won, went into a Five Guys in New York where apparently the head fry cook for Five Guys is a big Spurs fan, and they found out about that. They went behind the counter and beat the ever-living hell out of the dude. What are you doing? I read a report those guys got arrested for that. Yeah. Well, I mean, just like taking it further than a game and celebration is insane to me, and taking it to a criminal level, like a lot of the stuff that's happened in New York, kind of just takes the good feeling out of your mouth for someone that's a New York Knicks fan and actually has a calm-tempered head.
0: That's crazy. There were a couple former New Orleans Pelicans that were on the Knicks teams. Josh Hart, who spent 2.5 seasons with the Pels in 2020 to 2022. And then a fan favorite, Jose Alvarado, who was traded midseason from the Pels to the Knicks this year. Those two former Pelican players, super excited not to be playing for the Pels anymore, right? I mean, to be in New York and doing the Knicks thing, winning a championship. And both of them beloved over there as well.
2: Well, Victor Wembanyama said it last or middle of this week that he really felt like the Spurs dominated the Knicks and still lost. I was surprised he said that, but I also don't think he's wrong.
0: If you look at the amount of minutes that they played in those games,
1: 72% of the time they led.
0: Right, there you go. He's right that they outplayed them most of the time.
2: It really goes to show you that veteran experience of being able to close games is really just that difficult, especially in the NBA, because the hardest thing to do is be able to maintain a lead. We saw that in Game 4 between the Knicks and the Spurs, and where if basketball was only three quarters, Wembanyama's right. They probably sweep.

0: the Knicks, but unfortunately,
1: and that goes to the
0: that's
1: old
0: not
1: saying,
0: the
1: if you want to watch the NBA, watch the fourth quarter. You'll get a good taste for who was better, well, or who was playing better, whatever. So that point was kind of magnified with the comments Wembanyama made and the stats that back it up.
0: And I said it in the conference finals, the NBA usually not my cup of tea, and I always tune into the finals, especially when it's a competitive finals, and I watched all five games. Some of the best basketball I ever watched.
1: Basketball in the regular season.
0: Absolutely.
1: They actually think about playing defense.
0: And this was truly two of the best teams. Like, a team that had been knocking on the door with the Knicks, and then that up-and-coming presence with Wembanyama and the Spurs, it just mixed and made for a lot of great storylines. So it was a lot of fun to watch.
1: And there's a parade in St. Bernard Parish next Thursday night for Mitchell Robinson, who played for the Chalmette Owls, Chalmette High, and he was a backup reserve player for the Knicks. There's going to be a big to-do down in St. Bernard next Thursday night.
2: Are you going to be there?
1: I don't know.
0: You thought about it.
1: Got a Rougarou game? Huh?
2: No, we don't.
1: Well, they're on the road. Maybe I have to go down there.
2: Tommy,
1: he might join me in the Hall of Fame.
2: Yeah, St. Bernard Hall of Famer Tommy Christen. You should give him the key to the city, man.
3: Welcome to St. Bernard. You know, hope you enjoy. Welcome back, New York Knicks. You're there. We're here.
2: I tell you, the Knicks winning it's bad for police.
0: Yeah.
2: It's good for the league. And what I mean by that is it's good for ratings. It's good for the league. I heard some crazy. They sold just so much championship merch, like just online and everything with the NBA and everything, because the Knicks are such an international brand, not just a local brand, that they just blew away the records for merch sales for championship games because it's been so long. It's been over 50 years since they won. So people are just so excited to get those championship hats and shirts.
0: Let me ask you this. Do you think if the Knicks had lost the series, it had been even more violent than what we saw them celebrating? I think the city was screwed either way. But.
2: Yeah, but I don't think it would have been as more. I think people, had they lost, say, in Game 7, had it been, it would have been bad, but not as bad.
0: Okay.
2: I think winning brought everybody out. And just you got people that take advantage of that, which is ridiculous.
0: Yeah.
2: But glad for Jose Alvarado. You know, he's the one that Jose. You know, I miss him with the Pels because when he come off the bench or, you know, bring that energy and bring that juice to the team, the crowd would light up. He was just so pesky. We think about the good games he had against Wake Forest guard, played for
1: Chris Paul.
2: Oh. Which I can just remember him aggravating the heck out of Chris Paul so much, and getting a crowd going and everything, and Chris Paul not knowing how to handle Alvarado at the end of his career. It was great. So glad for him to get a title, but wish it had been in New Orleans. Speaking of the Pels, reports coming out of the Pels that probably they're going to have to trade their best asset.
0: I mean, they've been saying this for years. It feels like every year there becomes rumors about this time of the year that they're going to go ahead and dish Zion. But I'm not bought into that. I'm not sure what this team's trying to do. And under new leadership and everything, you want to have a positive mindset. And I wouldn't be opposed to shipping them all for a bag of chips at this point. But
1: I think you have to maybe see what you could get for him and then decide. I would think Joe Dumars and people are working the phone. They're working that out. Like, what could we get? And is it worth it in the short term and the long term? So I think you explore that and then make a decision. Well, now, if you get a bag of chips, you're not going to get rid of it.
2: Well, Zion, last year averaged 21
1: NBA
2: points.
1: NBA drafts this week, too. And
2: he averaged 21.6 rebounds a game, 3.2 assists. 60% shooting from field goal percentage, which, of course, because most of that's layups and dunks and things. But so those numbers are incredible. 21.6 rebounds, 3 assists, and a 60% field goal percentage.
0: It was his most consistent season.
2: Those numbers are really good. That'll get you a lot of value. The problem is he doesn't play any defense. I mean, not even a little bit. Doesn't even think about it. Like, he might as well have a red cape and just wave it by and let the bull go to the rack. I mean, it's occasionally he decides to play defense, but most of the time not. So that's the thing I have, the problem I have with him. Plus, Zion's not going to re-sign, right?
0: I mean.
2: Well, how many more years you got him under?
0: I can look right now.
2: He had to re-sign the last time.
0: He did already, yeah. But I can look right now and see his contract ends after the 27-28 season. So
2: two
0: you got
2: more
0: him
2: years.
0: For two more years.
2: You got him for two more years. Now, and that from that perspective, you shouldn't trade him this year, right? You should try to get one more year out of him. Maybe you get something similar numbers or maybe a little better. Maybe you can get him to play a little defense because now he'll be healthy and bought in. But, like, if you want to have any kind of chance of being competitive, you need to have a guy averaging 20-something points a game. So you should keep him one more year. Well, plus, believe it or not, people go to the games because you do have a star. Name.
0: They have a couple of pieces that young pieces that they could build around. Queen, Fears. They kind of give them a little bit of hopefully a future. With Zion, I think the reason you even consider a trade this year, if you're really thinking about it in the next 2 years, you're going to dish him because you don't think he's going to sign again, is the fact that he's coming off his best season in the NBA where it came to
2: consistency. And you're worried he's going to get hurt again.
0: Exactly. He didn't get injured last year. Right. He didn't miss significant time. Where every other season he has, maybe it's a trend now that in this point of his career, he's finally figured out how to manage his weight and he won't be injury prone. But you take the risk that this year he's missing half the
2: games. We're here at the DraftKings Sportsbook inside Bally's Casino. Do you want to go to the window and bet on Zion to stay healthy and not get fat over the next couple of years? Or do you want to bet one or both go the other way? I think the odds at the Bally's Sportsbook would probably be.
0: History sells you, yeah.
2: Probably say. He's going to get fat or get hurt, or both.
1: I think get hurt is near the top of the list because history tells us that.
2: Yeah, and from that perspective, then you now, but it also comes down to what someone's willing to give you. And if someone's willing to give you two first-round picks, okay.
0: Yeah,
2: you trade them.
0: Absolutely.
2: But if somebody's willing to give you a player in a second round, then you don't.
0: Yeah.
2: You know, so there's that.
0: I don't think that he'll be shipped off this year. I think you'll see him once again and him playing it against Wembanyama and France later in the year for the Pelicans. I think that Zion's going to be sticking right in New Orleans for at least another year.
2: All right, we'll take a timeout. We're over here at the Bally Sportsbook in downtown Baton Rouge. We're at the DraftKings Sportsbook inside Bally's Casino, the all-new, gorgeous, unbelievable, amazing Bally's Casino. Like, trust me, you're going to walk in here and go, oh, my goodness. Like, it's that good.
0: You won't recognize it.
2: Don't go anywhere. Sports Shorts will roll on right after these timeouts.
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1: 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All right, Hunter McCann, Tommy Chrisan. Ronnie's checking on our food order here at Bally's Baton Rouge Casino and Hotel. You know, we mentioned it last month when we were here. We mentioned it. This place is really nice. I walked through the casino floor when I got here earlier today. This place is, they did it right.
2: When I came the first time like 2 months ago, TK, I was blown away. Parked in the parking garage right here by the sportsbook entrance. And when you come in here, I mean, they got everything under the sun. They got so many slot machines that stretch all the way to the very back towards the front of the hotel. A bunch of tables in the middle of that. They have an outside smoking area as well. And then, of course, the DraftKings Sportsbook, which is incredible. So many big TVs, and the window is open right now.
1: I mean,
2: it's just great. You got to come check it out here. Come to DraftKings Sportsbook at Bally's Hotel and Casino.
1: All right. What you got?
2: I was going to say, going back to the U.S. Open, you know, Wyndham Clark, 7-under right now, you know, that's a course record at Shinnecock through 36 holes.
1: 36 holes, yeah, definitely. Well, I mean, again, that's a
2: he's playing out of his mind.
1: Tough. The thing that's different about that golf course and a lot of U.S. Open courses is the ball won't stay on the green. It's going to run off deep, left or right, into a collection area, whatever they want to call it. And it's very tough to manage. I'm not going to bore everybody with the detail. I saw some amazing things when I went to Oakmont for the U.S. Open in 07. Like I had said earlier, it's one thing to watch these guys play golf and they're 19-under at the Milwaukee Open, you know. But then to see them be challenged by the rough.
2: They don't look like robots, right?
1: Yeah, you can see their frustration. You know, guy got fined the other day for throwing a club.
2: Yep.
1: You don't see that often on a PGA Tour. Now, you go out to, the Island Golf Club in Plaquemine, and you might see a club get thrown every now and then. But you don't really see that on a tour, but it happened the other day.
2: Well, and the talks this morning where it looks like course conditions, everything drying, everything, they could make it a little more difficult moving into Saturday and Sunday. So it would be interesting to see if Clark can maintain that lead. I mean, it'd be pretty crazy if he continued to stretch the lead, but Roy McIlroy said it yesterday. If it's any course in the country that on the tour that he believes that he could come back down seven strokes, it's Shinnecock because it's hard to maintain a lead.
1: Well, and another thing about Wyndham Clark, some people don't remember this. I read about it the other day. Last year, the U.S. Open was at Oakmont, right outside of Pittsburgh, and he had a bad thing. He destroyed part of the locker room. Like, he had to pay for it.
2: Yep.
1: Like, they sent him the bill. Like, major damage. He didn't just, like, put his golf club through the back of the locker. I mean, he did damage. And he got a lot of, you know, gruff about that. And then now they're saying, hey, he grew up, he learned from it, and he's leading the U.S. Open with a long way to go. He's got a four-shot. That four-shot lead go away in one hole.
2: Yes.
3: Those things happen. Destroying locker rooms, they
1: LSU
3: happen.
1: Baseball destroyed one in Omaha. I remember Herb Vincent told me about the bill he got.
3: Well, statute of limitations may be up, but in 1992, I believe, 92, I believe, or 93, I think it was 92, LSU played at Southeastern. And Ron Rance was the starting pitcher in that game. And I did not make it through five. We won the game, and we were up when I left, but I got pulled like 4 1/3 or 4 2/3, you know, but I didn't pitch well. We won the game, but I didn't pitch well. I was mad at myself. And they had a bathroom in the dugout at the

0: now at the visitor dugout at Southeastern at the time. And I went in that bathroom and did some damage, let out some frustration, may have karate chopped with my foot a door on the lock. I acted a fool, okay, did some damage. A week later, I'm at practice. Coach Burtman calls me into his office. Now, I don't know. I've forgotten about it. Yeah, I don't know what this is.
1: That's a distant memory.
0: I go into his office, and he says, hey, Rice, smoking a Havre Tampa cigar. Hey, Rance, have a seat. Yes, sir, Coach. And he takes a puff on his cigar. There you go. And he slides across a piece of paper towards me. And it's a bill. He goes, this is a bill that we got from Southeastern for your shenanigans a week ago where you acted like an idiot and you broke the door and you tore down the urinal, whatever he did, you know. And I'm like, oh, man. Oh, and like I'm thinking to myself, oh, this is not good. This is not good. And he goes and he pulls the paper back and he goes, see, we're going to go ahead and pay this bill this time. But if you ever do it again, see, you're off the team. See, because I know your parents come from good family. See, I expect that out of like Antonini or something because he's an idiot. But you know better. But you know better. So don't ever let it happen again. Like, yes, sir, Coach. Yes, sir.
1: Did you get a glance at what was the amount of the bill?
0: I think it was like, I think he told me it was like 1,000.
1: Okay, well, that's a lot of damage, right?
0: Especially 34 years ago.
1: Yeah, that's right. A lot of damage.
0: You know, I mean, I'm sure you went to Southeastern. I'm sure they added a little extra. You all know, right. They thought, well, LSU's got the money. They probably threw in a.
1: There's no question they had doubled it.
0: What Southeastern probably threw in a couple things they've been wanting to do in the bathroom.
1: They doubled it and bought a couple extra dozen baseballs.
2: I was like, Ron didn't just break a mirror.
0: Right. So anyway, So anyway, hey, I can.
1: Did they put your name on the wall in there? Like the Ron Rand stall?
0: But I mean, Wyndham Clark, I feel his pain. You know, you live and learn, you mature, you don't make those mistakes again.
1: Herb Vincent told me about the bill he got from Omaha at Rosenblatt Stadium, I think 91. And I remember the number he told me. It was huge.
0: And he's talking about like a celebration number maybe or something?
1: No, that they damaged like the locker room.
0: Yeah, I don't remember that. I don't know if it was the 91 team. Just
1: could have been 93.
0: Just because, like, I don't remember, like, any kind of craziness going on in the locker room. I'm thinking if you damage the locker room, it's more like you lost and it was a frustration thing maybe.
1: Well, and again, I'm not going to say.
2: Unless you're in New York.
1: I'm not going to say the number unless I get it. I talk back to Herb one day and find out.
0: Yeah.
1: But I remember him telling me about that.
2: Substantial
1: like on the
2: number.
1: Down low, and I kept it quiet for a long time. But like you said, statute of limitations.
0: Well, I can tell you that, Coach, so in the old Alex Box Stadium dugout, which was a first base dugout, they had a water fountain, like in the middle of the dugout was like a water fountain. And it wasn't like the little small ones where there's just a pipe comes out.
1: Yeah.
0: And it's just a little bitty bowl. And this was like the old school, you know, water fountain. And where it had a big, like, tan front, you know, metal piece in the front. And there were a number of times there in the 90s where guys would get frustrated with their at-bat and take a baseball bat to that water fountain, and they damaged it a time or two. So finally they put like concrete poles around the water fountain. So now you ain't going to hit that water fountain now because now you're going to break your bat or your hands or do some damage. But they literally had to put like a cage around the water fountain because it was just too conveniently located in a spot where folks wanted to just take a baseball bat to it. And I remember Coach Burtman saying, come on, guys, stop acting like an idiot. It's not the water fountain's fault. You know what I mean? And so here's what he did. He got really into he was always into motivation, but he got really, really, really into motivation even more so when he became the Olympic coach in 96 and had a bigger budget and could do videos and all these things. But around that time when he was on the motivational quest, he got a toilet. Like a little mini toilet that was, I don't know, maybe 6 inches tall, 8 inches tall, and it made a noise when you flushed the handle, and it made like a toilet noise, like
1: flush sound.
0: And he would tell people, guys, I'm gonna give you 30 seconds after you're at bat to get frustrated, act an idiot, say whatever you want, do whatever you want, but then after 30 seconds, that's it. I need you to go. I want you to flush the bad at bat. So he would make players. These are 21-year-old grown men now. Make them go over to a toy toilet, flush the handle, have it make the sound, the flush sound in the dugout, and that's supposed to trigger, like, okay, that's it. It's over at that point. Like, you get 30 seconds, flush the bad at bat, move on to the next thing. Then he got mini keychains with a toilet on it that also made the flush sound and gave every player
3: that's awesome.
0: A mini
3: keychain.
2: That is awesome.
1: Coach Bergman. He was
2: one of a kind.
1: I remember one time I was in his office at his house, and Ronnie, you've been there, and he pulled out a it was not a binder. It was a folder that had, like, way too many papers in it. You know, like, it was just overstuffed. And he's showing it to me. It was all his motivational stories. Because when we were doing his TV show for a couple of years, they had radio show, he would bring a story every week of one of his motivational things, or the Bon Jovi T-shirt story is one of the greatest. I don't know if we got time for that today, but I remember looking at that, and I was amazed by the fact that, you know, this wasn't on the computer. It was this overstuffed manila folder. It may have been 100 or more pieces of paper in there with the different things, and he would recycle some of them so that the guys didn't hear, you know, the 95 team didn't hear the same thing the 94 team heard, or whatever. I remember being amazed by that in his office.
0: You know who got a lot of those stories for him was Brett McCabe. Brett McCabe was a player in 1991 and 1995, a pitcher. And Brett went on. He's one of the biggest sports psychologists in the country right now. He has a company called The Mind Side. He has an exclusive contract with Alabama football. He also is PGA golf. He has tons of PGA golfers, college golf teams that he contracts with to work on sports psychology. And he has an office in Hoover, Alabama, big giant building over there in Hoover. He's went to Catholic High, pitched at LSU. And during his playing days, Coach Bergman would grab him and be like, hey, I need you to go by the library and look up some news things. And, you know, and so he was like the researcher to find stories and help get Skip some new stories so that he could refresh some of it. And, that put him on the path to doing what he does today. And he's one of the best in the world.
1: Wow. I follow him on social media, and there's a lot of good stuff you can get from Brett. Brett McCabe, M little C, big C A B E. Go check it out. You'll be glad you did. It's really cool. It's motivational. It's information. It's inspirational.
0: Right.
1: I enjoy it. I follow, because he came on Coach's show a few times back in the day when we were doing it, and that's how I got connected with him, and we called him to get him on the show.
0: What's funny is that Coach Bergman was famous for, like, opening his door to his office and just randomly seeing whoever walks by and going, hey, Hunter, where are you headed? Coach, I'm going to get some lunch. I'm going to go to Wendy's. And Skip would be, ooh, Wendy's. What do you think about Inga's? Inga's subs, they're really good. How about Inga's? I tell you what, why don't you go to Inga's and grab me something too?
3: Yeah.
0: And he'd tell you what he wanted, and then he'd give you like $5.
1: And it cost $12.
0: And it cost more than $5 for his portion, right? And so you'd come back from Inga's. So everybody got caught once, right? Like, you know, you got caught once where you go get his lunch and you come back and it's a little more than what he gave him, you know. So the next time when you walk by and he goes, ooh, Hunter, where are you going? You just keep walking. You act like you don't hear him, right?
2: I mean, and that's only made that mistake once.
0: That's what you're supposed to do. But Brett McCabe was the guy that kept stopping. So next thing you know, but it paid off. He's a gazillionaire, and he's one of the best sports psychologists in the country because Brett kept stopping when he'd go, hey, where are you going?
1: And he's a great guy. So.
0: And I'll give you one last one. You know, another guy who didn't stop was who did stop a lot, Brad Cressy. So we're sitting around one day, 20 or so years ago, telling stories about how this was another famous Coach Bergman. Hey, Hunter, where are you going? Going to lunch. Go, ooh, hey, listen, I need you tomorrow. Come by the house in the morning about 7, 8 a.m. Got some yard work and stuff that I need to do. But look, I'm going to take care of you. So you and your roommate, you know, come by. And so inevitably you go by, you do yard work all day. At the end of the day, you go knock on the door. Miss Sandy comes to the door. Hey, is Coach Bergman here? No, he's not here. But, yeah, hey, y'all come on in. He told me to take care of y'all. I got all kind of sandwiches here and chips and everything, drinks. Help yourself. Eat as much as you want. So you'd work, you know, 8-hour a day, and you get paid in bologna sandwiches, right? So you did that once. Once. Not Brad Cressy. Brad Cressy, we're sitting around the table and telling stories, Doug Thompson, Blair Barbier, myself, whatever. And Cressy's like, I know, and I couldn't believe it after the second time, you know, blah, blah, blah, blah, blah. And we went, wait, a second time? You went over there a second time? Like, nobody goes a second time. But Brad Cressy from Seal Beach, California, baby. He went over there a second time.
1: Oh, goodness. Hunter, it's hurricane season.
3: Oh, my goodness.
1: Give the folks your message.
3: Yeah, well, you know, a lot of people lost power over the last 3 days or so with the weather last time, the tropical storm Arthur,
0: you know,
3: blew and everything.
0: Casey McKenzie lost power last night.
1: On
0: 84 degrees in his house, brand new house on his birthday last night.
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0: the DraftKings Sportsbook. Today's Soccer World Cup matches. What do we have, Hunter McCann? And this is a great place to watch. Giant screens all over. You can play some slots as well or whatever you want. Watch the games. What do we got today?
1: We got Netherlands and Sweden kicking off at noon today. So just shortly after we get out there, they will get started. Sweden, of course, won last week. Netherlands drew. And their matches against Tunisia and Japan, who play tonight, they play each other tonight. And then the other two games, Germany and Ivory Coast, play today. Germany last week, of course, with that big 7-goal victory, and Ivory Coast has won as well. So both those teams facing off in Group E. And then Ecuador and Curaçao play today. Ecuador and Curaçao, both the losers to Germany and Ivory Coast last week. So we see action in Group E and Group F today. And some pretty good matches. I mean, looking forward to that Germany-Ivory Coast game and see if Ivory Coast is the real deal. You can get them at plus 550 right now to win in straight up, of course, in a three-way money line bet. And then Netherlands and Sweden, that game that kicks off at noon today should be pretty good. So looking forward to that. But the other big news of this week, Ronnie, the end of the Brendan Sorsby saga. Officially, Texas Tech and Sorsby decide they're going to mutually part ways. Sorsby has declared for the NFL, and now the talk is where there has not been an official announcement on a supplemental draft. It'd be the first one in 7 years for the NFL if there is one, which basically means that the league will have to decide and announce that we'll do a supplemental draft before July 16th, which is 7 days prior to the opening of first training camp. So if there is a supplemental draft, that will give the opportunities for teams to give up their 2027 picks across all 7 rounds. They could give up a pick for Brendan Sorsby. And the way that it works is teams bid. They basically, the NFL polls them and says, okay, if you were to take Brendan Sorsby, first of all, do you have any interest? Okay, where would you take him? And teams could go, I would take him with my 3rd-round pick in 2027. And they go through the whole thing. They're split up into 3 different divisions. Teams that won six or less games last year, non-playoff teams, and then playoff teams to kind of give you a hierarchy of the order that of priority. So, for example, if the New Orleans Saints say, yeah, I would use my 3rd-round pick of 2027 on Brendan Sorsby, and then the Buffalo Bills also say we would use our 3rd-round pick on Brendan Sorsby in 2027. If they're the only two teams that say that about the 3rd round, then the New Orleans Saints will be given Brendan Sorsby for a 3rd-round pick because they have higher priority because they were a team that lost 6 or less games last year. So where there is not an official one, it is expected that we will see that. And my question to y'all is, what pick would you use if you were a team interested in Brendan Sorsby?
0: What pick would you use if you were interested in Brendan Sorsby?
1: Or would you use it?
0: I would want to have some kind of serious psychological evaluation to make sure that this dude is beat the gambling thing and is not ever going to gamble again.
2: And you would write it in his contract.
0: Absolutely.
2: Well, something surfaces.
0: If I see you download the app, null and void. If you have an app and you're if I see you walk into a casino, your contract's voided, et cetera.
2: Immediately.
0: Yeah.
1: And somebody asked me this week, you know, well, isn't he going to be suspended for games? Well, they don't. Well,
0: NFL's different than NCAA.
1: Exactly.
0: One has nothing to do with
1: there. There are no. He did not break any federal laws. He underage gambled, but that's not the reason that he was, you know, in trouble with the NCAA. It's because he gambled in general. There is no federal charges against him.
0: There's a lot
1: for doing
0: of guys
1: anything.
0: That are playing in the NFL that are way worse off than him.
1: Yes,
0: I get it.
1: Absolutely.
0: We're not making him out to be a villain, but at the quarterback position, I need him to be all in, focused, 110%, doing nothing but caring about that playbook.
1: Yes,
2: I would think somebody takes a chance on him. I mean, there's 32 teams. You just have. Need one team to want to take a chance. It's going to be somebody who would like hope that if they think he can develop in 2 or 3 years.
0: Where do you think he would be without the gambling stigma as far as his talent level?
1: I was excited to see where he would do this year.

0: a team like Minnesota, who's so questionable with J.J. McCarthy and Kyler Murray.
1: Cleveland.
0: And Cleveland as well, who's notorious for making dumb quarterback decisions. The Jets. there are teams that are dumb enough to look at his resume, which is not bad. He is a solid quarterback, and give him that NFL chance. I would personally not spend more than a fourth-round pick on him.
1: Okay. All right. Well, that'll be an interesting story to see. 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You'll be glad you did. Your knees, your back, your everything will feel a lot better with all the natural ingredients that are in it. You mentioned the U.S. Open a little bit earlier.
0: Yeah.
1: And how Wyndham Clark is running away with it through the first 2 days, 7-under and shooting amazing. That's a record through 36 holes. Sam Burns, by the way, 7th place, 6 back. He's at 1-under and Sam Burns, right there in the mix. 7th place, right there in the mix. There are a whole host of superstars with Rory McIlroy and Scottie Scheffler that are 11th place, a couple back. So I feel like anybody that is in the top 20 has a chance. Even though Wyndham Clark's playing great, that course is that difficult. And Bryson DeChambeau, I don't know what's going on, but, I mean, a year and a half ago, dude was a rock star, superstar, beloved, playing great, Ryder Cup, all this stuff. And then I don't know if it's too much social media or what, but how he's fallen off is just shocking.
2: It really is, but all golfers at that point when they aren't any good anymore, we can go that make a list. But here today it's all about Wyndham Clark. If he could shoot an even par today, 70 is par there. If he could shoot 70 today and remain at 7-under, he'll be the – leader going into the final round. Right. Nobody is going to shoot 4-under the guys at 3 and catch him. Xander Schauffele's in there, and he can't putt, so he'll back up.
0: Well,
2: but that's going to be the story today. Can Wyndham Clark maintain what he's done for 2 rounds?
0: And yesterday he did shoot 4-under, Xander Schauffele, but like I said earlier today, that the course conditions are expected to kind of increase, and to shoot back-to-back 4-unders here would be incredible. So we will see. But if there was any course where a lead is nowhere safe, even with four strokes, it would be here. So it'll be very exciting to see if Wyndham Clark can hang on to the storyline with it. But, man, Shinnecock is a living hell.
1: Couple of quick things to mention to you. Yeah. How about Major League Baseball? Mazeroski hits 104 again, 0.2 miles per hour, the Brewers starter. Incredible.
0: Kevin Gausman got beat up yesterday against
1: your
0: the Cubs.
1: Boys.
0: Yes, 7 runs given up in the first inning. It was the worst first inning that Gausman has ever had.
1: How about the 2 teams in the World Cup that have clinched their groups already and have moved on to the round of 32, one being the United States? They'll play on July 1st against a third-place team of a group. The other, Mexico.
0: Yep.
1: Mexico is a host nation. They clinched. They will play on June 30th against the third-place team of a group. So pretty predictable, because usually host nations do play well, whether it be Olympics, whether it be a World Cup. They usually overachieve. Both of them, Mexico and the United States, looking outstanding. Where's Canada in the mix on this?
0: Canada is 2-0, I believe, but the way that their draw
1: – they haven't clinched yet.
0: Yes, I believe that's correct, because they definitely won on Thursday. I cannot remember.
1: They
0: blew Qatar. They did tie Bosnia and Herzegovina last week, so they are currently
1: 1-1.
0: Have 4 points
1: 1-0
0: right now.
1: And 1. Yeah.
0: Yes, 1-1-0 is the
1: or 1-1-0 is the.

0: They do it in soccer.
1: Correct.
0: All right, we'll take a break. Final segment of Sports Shorts live from the DraftKings Sportsbook inside Bally's Casino coming up next.
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1: 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I'm sitting here looking at them right now. And then, of course, just millions of games you can play. 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We're here the third Saturday of every month. 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
2: Well, this week, TK, Lane Kiffin talking about the Tigers, and he said that the thing that everybody kind of hopes will be the truth, that LSU, under his leadership as head coach, will, in fact, win a national championship. He said, I don't know when, I don't know how quickly it'll be, but it's going to happen.
1: I don't think a coach has ever got hired somewhere, and then somewhere in them first four or five press conferences said, oh, by the way, we're not going to win a national exactly. championship. We're not going to win a conference championship. We're not going to go to a bowl game. I mean, you just don't say that. But, you know, but as somebody reminded me when they read the Kiffin quote, Brian Kelly said the same thing, what, three-plus years ago. Yeah. And, of course, we know that story didn't work out. But the bottom line is I like what Lane Kiffin and his staff have been doing as far as getting players, getting high school commitments for, you know, in 2027, the portal. I like what it's feeling like. It's feeling good, even though it's only June 20th.
3: Well, let me tell you something. LSU didn't spend all that money buying out Brian Kelly and spend all that money bringing in Lane Kiffin and all that money they're going to dedicate to football to not win the national yeah. championship. And, you know, is there value in getting close and not succeeding? Yeah, I mean, can getting to the playoffs and every year and winning a game or two every other year and, you know, yeah, that's good enough. I mean, you know,

0: fiscally, that's good enough. It gives you hope and a chance and a chip and a chance, and every year you feel like you're right there. That's what LSU football expects to be. They expect to be a team that's in the playoffs every year. Now, is that feasible? Probably not. But can they be in the playoffs every other year?
1: Sure.
0: They should. And obviously, as they grow the playoffs, which we know they will, it's a matter of what that number becomes. But they know they're going to grow the playoffs. But I don't think Lane Kiffin. We all know that Lane Kiffin's not here for the long haul. You know, I think he's going to be the coach of the Rams one day. He's going to be the coach of the Dolphins. He's going to be in a major city where he can go party and be in the VIP. Baton Rouge is going to get old for him at some point.
2: You think?
0: Absolutely.
1: At some point,
2: what about
1: probably.
2: Just the new Lane Kiffin, though, right? You got reason to believe different. I know. I know the story.
0: I believe that he will absolutely, you know, at some point grow tired of Baton Rouge. I think you got 4 or 5 years. You think you're silly if you believe you're going to date him longer than that. So 4 or 5 years. And you got 4 or 5 years to win a national championship or get real darn close and be super relevant every year. Can he do that? Absolutely. Absolutely, he can do that. And I'm excited about seeing his play calling. I watched it as a, you know, against LSU at Ole Miss, and with in essence lesser talent at certain spots, always schemed and figured out a way and to be really tough on the Tigers. This past year was a master class up in Oxford, so I'm really curious to see what he does.
2: It'll be fun to watch.
1: Yeah.
0: For Hunter McCann and Tommy Chrysan, I am Ronnie Rand. 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
1: 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Then join me this Thursday at Marucci's Hitter's House on Segan. 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
6: The United States have now won two games in the World Cup.
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13: 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Start of the show talking Giannis Antetokounmpo. We will continue because the Giannis sweepstakes, man, they are not going away anytime soon. Or maybe they'll finally go away on Tuesday during day one of the NBA draft. But we have World Cup action going on already. The Netherlands up now 2-0. They were 1-0 just 5 minutes ago when we went to break. They scored their first goal 5 minutes into their match. They score another one already. They're up 2-0 over Sweden. And we get to talk about the 2-0 U.S. men's national team, Gabby. I am a soccer expert every 4 years. every time the World Cup starts, I can start using terms like footy and pitch and kit. So I am a big soccer fan every 4 years. But this is awesome. I mean, all jokes aside, Gabby, to see Team USA go up 2-0, it's just the third time ever where they won their group. All right, just the third time ever. This has been going on for a long time. World Cup didn't start, you know, 12 years ago, and that's why it's the third time ever. Their best finish was third place, which was 96 years ago. So we're talking almost a century ago that this happened. To see them up 2-0 already is such an exciting start for us. The World Cup's fun regardless. Like, I can watch two countries that I have no association with, no affiliation with. It's so much fun to watch. But to be able to sit back and watch our country, where we're broadcasting live in right now, go up 2-0, it's a pretty special start.
14: Always better when you've got a horse in the race, right? And I mean, you said it there, just on this, it's already two games in, they've already got this historic run. They've won two games back to back for the first time since 1930. So, yeah, it's been going on for a long time, and they're still making history. I mean, this is a team that essentially just gets the pity bid as the host country, and they're not wasting it, right? They got to work. They said, we've got this chance to be back on this world stage. And also a resident soccer fan every 4 years. but I will say, I was so locked in yesterday. And that's the major thing about the World Cup is the way, yeah, we can get behind watching Norway row the boat and all the Scots in Boston and get really excited about that. But there's nothing like actually being able to root on your country and have them give you something to cheer for. This has been huge this last week.

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4: 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We have no deal.
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8: 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And tune in. We are on Giannis Watch, but this time it's actually real. The last couple of years we've done Giannis Watch. I know there had been legitimate talks, but it seemed like one side didn't want to part ways. One side, being Giannis, did not want to leave. He was very comfortable in Milwaukee. It seems like we've finally gotten to that point. The question is where? And I know Miami's the team that's talked about all the time, but you heard Brian Windhorst in that clip. What are they giving up? Like, if I'm Milwaukee, I'm giving away, and I know he's been banged up in the playoffs. I know he did not play much last year. I'm giving away a superstar. I don't want to give a superstar for guys. I want to give a superstar that up and then all of a sudden realize that I have a future. And I don't think anything they get from Miami gives them much of a

0: Giannis in the door there. Right. So you can already start building around that as opposed to the Miami situation. So you've sold me, but you've sold me for the same reasons that I would love to see a Boston move.
1: Well, I'm sure it would be great. If he goes to Boston, you make it work. You're just changing things. You're changing your entire philosophy, which is let's take 63 pointers a game, and we're cutting that in almost in half because that's not what Giannis's game is. You would find a way to develop it. And look, Joe Mazzulla is a hell of a coach, right, in Boston, so you can make it work. But what I see with the situation in Minnesota is he kind of steps right in. Like, I really don't think you have to change all that much. Obviously, the biggest change is now it's a 1A, 1B situation with Anthony Edwards and Giannis Antetokounmpo as opposed to Anthony Edwards and everybody else. You would feel like, obviously, there would be a change there. But I think that puts them over the hump, potentially over the hump, of getting to the Western Conference Finals and finally winning the Western Conference Finals. So that's the team that I would like to see. Is there a team that you think should actually go after Giannis? You can be a part of the conversation at 888-SAY-ESPN. That's 888-729-3776. The Netherlands, they go to halftime. They're up 2-0 over Sweden. Still talking World Cup. But also we talk some football coming up next, because the last two quarterbacks that have won the Super Bowl, they're not really considered elite. Game day here on ESPN Radio.
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1: Good. That's initiative. I like to see that, and that should pay off for them.
0: By the way, they won 3-0 the other night, so it worked. By the way, Netherlands still up 4-1. They're about to enter the 80th minute over Sweden. Coming up next, it's a parade day in Carolina. Some of you New York Knicks fans got to celebrate one earlier this week. We're going to tell you who deserves one next. 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
7: 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I'm Andrew Salatunas alongside Gabby Lucevero. Gabby, you got to watch your New York Knicks have a parade earlier this week. The Carolina Hurricanes parade is happening right now. But we want to ask people, and maybe we'll put out the call. How about this, Gabby? 888-729-3776. That's 888-SAY-ESPN. Do you believe your city is deserving of a championship? And let's not talk about where they're at, like your team stinks or your team's good. Like, hey, it's just been a long time since I've seen a championship. So that means anybody from Boston can't call in. Sorry, you're not allowed to call in. Nobody from Philadelphia can call in because here we are and the Eagles just won a couple years ago. It's got to be a city that's been dealing with it for a long time. And I think there is a one seed, and I already know based off of our conversation during the break that there is a city that is so easy to say in the sport of football, because as a Philadelphian, I hate pretty much everybody else, but I have a soft spot for the people of Buffalo.
8: It's gotta be Buffalo. And as someone who spent a fair amount of time in Buffalo and who is married to a Western New Yorker and a diehard Buffalo Bills fan, I just, for the sake of me and my marriage, would love to see that, because then we can all just move on with our lives. But I mean, truly, can you think of a city and a team more deserving of just getting to have that exhale, get the monkey off the back, and get to have a championship parade than Buffalo by way of the Buffalo Bills?
7: I mean, I think it's the number one because they're there every single day. I mean, look, there are other cities that I can think of. You know, Cleveland, it's been some time since LeBron won. So you have your Cleveland Browns, who it's been some time. You have the Cleveland Guardians, who got there not that long ago. But I would imagine a city like Cleveland, you know, I think about Minnesota for basketball, and it's been some time for the Vikings. They had the Minnesota Miracle, and that was about it. The Twins, every year people think this is the year they're actually going to win the division, and they always fall short. So is there a city that you reside in right now or you're a big fan of, and you say, damn it, we are freaking deserving? I've gone through so much pain, so many wars. 888-729-3776. That's 888-SAY-ESPN. By the way, tune in to 2026 NBA Draft on Tuesday and Wednesday. Coverage begins at 7:30 p.m. Eastern on ESPN Radio and the ESPN app. And there's a team that's going to be drafting second overall. I would imagine there's people in Utah that say, my team, I would like to see the Utah. I'm not saying me personally, but I would imagine there's people in Utah that want to see the Jazz win at some point.
8: yeah, I don't think it would be terrible if they had a chance to bring somebody in and

0: 20 years of Diana Taurasi and 3 championships. So Phoenix, I'm playing the world's smallest violin for you. However, I do understand on the, we're watching the Carolina Hurricanes celebrate right now. That used to be Hartford's team.
1: Yeah, that's right.
0: So I do, you got me back there, Phoenix, a little bit with that one.
1: That's a great point. So we can continue this. If you believe you are a fan of a city or you reside in said city, that you're like, you know what, they have to win for the sake of the people. They have to win. Gabby and I both said Buffalo right away when it came to the Bills. You can continue to be a part of the conversation here on game day. Call us at 888-729-3776. That's 888-SAY-ESPN. If you believe your city is deserving, forget how good the team actually is. You want to say the Arizona Cardinals deserve one? Go for it. You can do that. Let us know here on game day. But coming up next, we have a playoff preview. Is this the best chance for the Braves to make it back to the top of the National League? Plus your calls. 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
5: 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Jumps! And he made the catch! Swinging a ball, ripped to right.

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10: Harrison, who can take over Milwaukee's lead in wins, goes up against Atlanta's Chris Sale. First pitch is 21 minutes away. NL Central leading Milwaukee today, looking to get back in that win column and snap a two-game slide. Earlier, Brewers second baseman Bryce Turang spoke with our Doug Glanville and Sean Kelly.
11: Christine, thanks. Bryce, Father's Day weekend here. Obviously, you're working all weekend, but I would be curious, what fathers or father figures would you be celebrating this weekend?
12: Yeah, obviously my father himself. I wouldn't be here without him for sure. Gave me every opportunity to play this game. Helped me in every aspect of my game. Still to this day, call him whenever I can. So I definitely wouldn't be here without him, and very blessed to have him for sure.
13: And Bryce, you have any memories of like maybe going to a game with your dad or something that kind of solidified your love of the game?
12: Just actually probably going to my sister's softball games, and he would be coaching and he would take some time away and play catch with me or hit me ground balls or let me take ground balls with them or hit with them. So those memories of having with my sisters and my dad being their coach and letting me jump in kind of helped.
13: What's it been like to have all these years of success with Milwaukee, even though there's some haters saying, like, you know, how are these guys doing it? What do you believe about this team now that you've had the experience?
12: Yeah, we got a really good team, a really good clubhouse. These guys want to win every game. That's a big part of it, and trusting each other, trusting in the team, being able to go out there and compete and just believing in each other is another thing. The style of game we play, buying into that and understanding that we got to win in every aspect of the game. We got to win when they make mistakes. We got to win when they don't. So having that group of guys who've bought in is really cool to see, and we don't really listen to what other people believe in, because we know what we can do in this clubhouse. So.

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7: Two of the best in baseball going at it here today on a cloudy late afternoon in Atlanta. No score between the Milwaukee Brewers and the Atlanta Braves. We go to the bottom of the third. Bottom of the order here for Atlanta, 7, 8, and 9, starting with Eli White. And the first to him is a ball from left-hander Kyle Harrison. This is with a fastball. White was a big part of the ball game last night. Here's the 1-0 pitch. And there for a strike. He threw a missile from left field to gun down the potential tying run in the ninth at the plate.
8: Yeah, it was just a great throw, catch and tag.
7: The next is popped up right side. It's going to get out of play, well behind the first base dugout.
8: And so, I mean, that was huge because the Brewers were creeping back into this game after being down 3-1. They get to 3-2, and this big play by White, just a great throw.
7: 1-2 pitch. Swing and a foul tip. That's gloved by Contreras, and so out on strikes is White. Fourth strikeout now for Harrison. That matches Sales for one gone at the bottom of the third inning.
8: It's just a similar tone between these two pitchers. You know, you have the lefties. They're slinging in there. They're leaning into the fastball, a vast majority of their pitches. They're mixing in the secondary pitches when they need it, the spin, and they're working really rhythmically and quickly.
7: Here's the first to Joey Bart, and the Atlanta catcher takes one outside for ball one. Harrison's grandfather was a major league pitcher, and he played for the Atlanta Braves back in 1968. Skip Gwynn. Strike one to Bart. Okay. Gwynn also pitched for Houston in 69 and 71. 1-1 to Bart, swing and a miss. Blew it by him at 96. I'm a little bit familiar with Kyle Harrison's younger brother, Connor, who goes by Bear. Bear Harrison, catcher at Texas A&M in the SEC. Pitch over below for a ball. 2-2. Harrison brings that big glove to the throwing hand, picks it up, and brings it home. Popped him up. Swing on into right field, and Perkins is in position. Shallow right for out number two.
8: And that's another fastball that gets in on the hitter, showing how much life Harrison has on it. Even in counts where he's disadvantaged, he's sneaking that fastball by these Braves hitters. And they're late. They're just simply late and under the ball.
7: Now the nine-hole hitter, Jorge Mateo. And the Braves shortstop on the right side, ready for pitch number one, and it's right down central for a strike. Mateo had a backhand play in the hole at short. Already defensively today, off the bat of Churio. And it got to him in a hurry as that pitch misses up and away. Would you say 107?
8: 107, yeah, that Churio ground ball, if you want to call it a ground ball, laser ball. 107, so defending that, you don't have a whole lot of time.

0: on. The book's still open on Sale through 5 2/3. 7 strikeouts for Sale. And again, run support, another issue in a Sale outing for Atlanta. Olsen's behind the runner at first. As Fuentes comes set, here to Bowers. Dancing down the line is Contreras, the pitch. Swing and a foul tip, and that is grabbed by Bart, the catcher. So Fuentes comes and does the job of putting out the fire. But pair of runs score on 3 hits, 2 left on base in the top of the 6th. This ball game is entirely different after an inning of play here during the middle innings. We're through 5.5. 2-1 Milwaukee leading Atlanta. 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

0: It's a winner for Atlanta. A walk-off for Ozzie Albies. 4-3 is going to be the final. When Albies comes through all the way around, he'll be mobbed at home plate.
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2: 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Ozzie certainly had himself a day. 3-for-4, 3 RBI, and 3 runs scored. A second straight one-run win for the Braves. 4-3 that final. Milwaukee has now lost 3 in a row. Coming up next, the Yankees got roughed up by the Reds. 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
4: I'm Christine Lisi on the Baseball Tonight post-game show. On the MLB scoreboard, Jackson Merrill game-tying RBI single in the top of the eighth. He and the Padres knotted up at three with the Rangers in the top of the ninth inning. Marlins going for an eighth straight win at home with a 6-2 lead on the Giants top of the seventh. On ESPN Unlimited, Nationals leading at the Rays 3-2 in the bottom of the eighth. C.J. Abrams has driven in a run and scored another. As good as Cam Schlittler was for the Yankees,

0: non-Amazon. Kazuma Okamoto and Dalton Varsho each went deep. Blue Jays rallied from a 5-run deficit. They topped the Cubs 8-6, and the Tigers handed the White Sox a fourth loss in 5 games, 5-4. Oklahoma beat North Carolina in Game 1 in the best of 3 in the Men's College World Series, 9-3 that final. Our next broadcast, Mets and Phillies on Sunday Night Baseball, tomorrow at 6:30 Eastern. 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
5: And for the Knicks, that'll also be part of the story, is their health was remarkable this season. They overcame small things throughout the season, but they never had that one that would be that devastating injury that could take them out of contention.
6: And that's where luck, I would argue, Harry, is involved in a championship run. You do. You have to be the healthiest team around April, May, and June, in addition to having the depth. And I'm glad Alan brought up the Thunder because, you know, we could sit here and play the hypotheticals, but if OKC had all hands on deck, I like their chances to get past San Antonio, and I certainly like their chances to potentially repeat. Unfortunately, it's going to remain a hypothetical because they were not fully healthy, and that was a huge element that did hold them back ultimately.
7: Yeah, without question. I think for any team in any sport, health obviously is going to be at the forefront. I do think one of the things that this Knicks team has going for it, and Lance, you know that I mean this because as somebody that grew up a Hawks and Pacers fan, I have every single reason not to like the New York Knicks. And I have had nothing but great things to say about this team because one of my favorite qualities about watching them play basketball the last couple of years, really, not even just this year, but last year as well, is they have so much fight in them, so much grit, so much determination. A lot of teams talk about, hey, next man up this, next man up that. They live it. Like, they play it. We saw it throughout this postseason, whether it had to be Landry Shamet, who stepped up multiple times, right? There wasn't just one Landry Shamet game. There were two or three this postseason where he really stepped up. Jose Alvarado came up big. Jordan Clarkson had his moment in the finals. I do feel like the culture that is built within that team, in part because of the Nova Knicks, right? Brunson, Hart, those guys, Mikhail Bridges. I think that is just so infectious on a team like this. And I think it is honestly is even, and this is a compliment to Knicks fans, it's fed more because of that team. Like, I've never seen an NBA team that so much embodies the spirit and the attitude of the city that it plays for. And I do think, obviously, again, you need to stay healthy, but I do think that is one thing that the Knicks have going in their favor.
6: Well, the hustle that they displayed is what fueled them, especially with all the comebacks that they were able to pull off. But I got to go back here a little bit and question whether or not you were feeling good when Ewing missed the finger roll in 95. I mean, come on, Harry. I was at that game, by the way, at the Garden, okay? And I was probably the only person in the building that had a smile on my face ear to ear. But I'd be wondering what you were doing and feeling at the time, because Indiana did prevail.
7: They did, though I must say, you know, as somebody that was 3 years old at the time, you know, I was probably a little bit more worried about what, like Toy Story, Lion King, you know, things of that ilk during that time period. So I don't know that I was worried too much about what Reggie Miller had going on back then.
6: You mean you weren't sporting a Dale Davis or Antonio Davis jersey at that point, or a Vern Fleming?
7: Rick Smits.
6: Yeah, LaSalle Thompson. Oh, man, I could go old school with you, Harry. That's get me started. We got a lot of program to go. I'm going to preserve and save my energy. Speaking of the Knicks and their triumphant return to a championship, could the Yankees repeat what New York has seen over the last few weeks? Next on ESPN Radio.
0: Coming up on the Monday edition of Unsportsmanlike with Evan Cohen, Chris Canty, and me, Michelle Smallman. 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
5: I'm Ed Bank, and the third round of the U.S. Open is winding down in Long Island. Wyndham Clark had a 4-stroke lead at the start of the day. He now has a 5-stroke lead atop the leaderboard at 6-under as he continues play on the 13th hole. Scottie Scheffler, Tom Kim, and Sam Stevens are 5 back of the lead. Scheffler is already in the clubhouse finishing his third round. To baseball, where two of the top teams in the National League did battle in Atlanta. The Braves used a walk-off to beat the Brewers.
6: 1-2. Swing and a fly ball. Well hit. Out to right field. If it's fair, it is gone. A winner for Atlanta, a walk-off for Ozzie Albies.
5: Call on ESPN Radio as the Braves prevail over the Brewers 4-3. Atlanta now 21 games over 500. Blue Jays were down 5-0 in Wrigley going to the 7th. They come back to club the Cubs 8-6. Reds blow out the Yankees 10-2. Tigers over the White Sox 4-1. Right now in the 10th inning, the Padres and Rangers are tied at 3. Marlins lead the Giants in the 8th, 6-3. Bottom of the 9th, Nationals on top of the Rays 4-2. At the World Cup, the Netherlands blew out Sweden 5-1. Germany over Ivory Coast 2-1. In NBA news, according to ESPN, Shams Charania, free agent guard Connor Gillespie is returning to Phoenix with a 4-year, $48 million deal. In the College Baseball World Series, Oklahoma took North Carolina in Game 1, 9-3. The Sooners lead 1-0. They can win the title tomorrow afternoon, Game 2 on ABC. WNBA, Dream over the Fever 113-96, despite 26 points in the loss for Caitlin Clark.
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9: 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Lance Meadow, Harry Lyles Jr. with you. The NBA Finals is done. We are looking ahead to the NBA Draft and also inching closer to the MLB All-Star break. So this is the time of the year where maybe we get a better idea of who's separating themselves from the rest of the pack. And as you just heard right here on ESPN Radio, the Braves walking off 4-3 victors over the Brewers, taking two of the first three games in a series between a pair of division leaders. And to get more into that, as well as what is going on across the MLB landscape, we bring in ESPN.

0: Jeff, really, as always, appreciate the time of the inside and look forward to talking down the road. Thanks so much.
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0: Absolutely. 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And we've got a lot more to tackle over the course of primetime, including the Giannis potential sweepstakes and where he may end up if Milwaukee chooses to send him off. 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
8: I'm Ed Bankin. We start with round three, winding down at the U.S. Open in Southampton, New York. And Wyndham Clark continues to sit atop the leaderboard. He is at 6-under on the 15th hole right now, but that is good enough for a 5-stroke lead over 4 other golfers, including Scottie Scheffler, who's already in the clubhouse. Tom Kim, Sam Stevens still finishing up their third rounds, but it is Wyndham Clark holding the lead. Xander Schauffele, a rough day so far. He is 3-over in today's third round, and he has slipped back to even 6 strokes behind the leaderboard. Down to baseball with the Padres and Rangers went to extra innings before Manny Machado provided the big blow in the 10th.
9: 2-0, here's the pitch. Manny swings, hits it in the air, deep to left center field. Freeman's going back, he turns to watch. This one, gonna go! Manny Machado, a 3-run go-ahead homer in the 10th. And the Padres are back ahead. It's 6-3.
8: The call from 97.3 The Fan as San Diego wins it 6-4. Also, a showdown between two of the best of the NL. The Braves edge the Brewers on a walk-off 4-3. Rays fall to the Nationals 4-3. Marlins triple up the Giants 6-3. At the World Cup, the Netherlands defeated Sweden today 5-1. Germany edged Ivory Coast by a count of 2-1. NBA news, according to ESPN, Sham Sharania, free agent guard Connor Gillespie is heading back to the Phoenix Suns. He'll be getting a 4-year deal worth $48 million. College Baseball World Series on ESPN today. Oklahoma beat North Carolina 9-3. The Sooners lead the best of 3-1, game to none. WNBA, Dream over the Fever 113-96. Mercury beat the Storm 93-73.
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11: A little John Denver. That was heard loud and clear in the Pacific Northwest as the U.S. men's national team jumping out to a 2-0 start in World Cup play. That hasn't happened since 1930. And Harry and I certainly can think back and remember those days as we welcome you back here to Primetime on ESPN Radio. The

0: the rest of the World Cup. Thanks so much.
1: Thanks, Lance. Thanks, Harry. Appreciate you guys tuning in and watching and doing what you do for our sport. It means a lot. Thanks.
0: Absolutely. Our pleasure. Great stuff out of Max in terms of what he's seen out of Team USA, especially in their two victories over Paraguay as well as Australia. 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
2: 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The spotlight shines on a heated rivalry. The New York Mets step into hostile territory to face Kyle Schwarber and the Philadelphia Phillies. 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
3: 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Your Saturday means I'm locked in and ready for First Take right here.
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12: We have 6 points in the bag. 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

0: 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Come on over to our bar at Stabs Prime on Jefferson and ask Presley or any of our other great bartenders to fix you one of these amazing concoctions. And don't forget,
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6: I'm Ed Mencken. We start with the end of the third round of the U.S. Open, and it has been another big day for Wyndham Clark. He is stretching his lead as he continues play on the 17th, now at 8-under for the tournament, 1-under today. That is good enough for a 7-stroke lead over four other golfers, including Scottie Scheffler. It's been a rough day for Xander Schauffele, however. He is 3-over today and even now for the tournament. They're winding down round three. Down to baseball, the Phillies and Mets doing battle in Philadelphia. The Phillies have a 3-0 lead. Bryce Harper has a home run of the game for the Phillies. Also, the Guardians are leading the Astros by a count of 3-1. Earlier, the Reds blew out the Yankees 10-2. The Blue Jays rallied from a 5-0 deficit to defeat the Cubs 8-6. The Padres get a 3-run home run of the 10th for Manny Machado. They beat the Rangers 6-4. Brewers fall to the Braves on a walk-off in Atlanta by a count of 4-3. At the World Cup, Ecuador and Caracas are about to get underway in Kansas City. The Netherlands beat Sweden 5-1. Germany over Ivory Coast 2-1. The College Baseball World Series, Oklahoma took Game 1 over North Carolina.
7: You got zero chance to throw him out there as 18 stolen base on the year.
8: Duffy gives up one. That's going to be an RBI after the stolen base pays off. Camden Johnson's second hit. Sooners 7, Carolina 3.
6: The call on ESPN is Oklahoma wins it 9-3. WNBA, the Dream beat the Fever 113-96. Angel Reese becomes the fastest player in league history to reach 1,000 rebounds. Also, Mercury over the Storm 93-73.
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12: 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We are with you till 10 p.m. Eastern, and all of a sudden, things starting to heat up here on the Giannis watch. As we are knocking on the door of the NBA draft Tuesday and Wednesday. Lance Meadow, Harry Lyles Jr. with you. 888-SAY-ESPN, 888-729-3776. You can tweet at us at Harry Lyles Jr., at Lance Meadow, one word, last name, M-E-D-O-W. And if you are in the business where you love speculation, I give you Tim Reynolds on Twitter. Now, Tim is the AP NBA writer based in Miami, and this is us really reading between the lines. He tweeted within the last hour the following, quote, June 20th, a fine day for Heat fans.